0: I'm looking at this right now.
1: What if we pay
0: it
1: you?
0: Is, yes, because I'll do anything for money. But I'm not going to that much work because it is exactly what I just said. Work the entire time. Like, how am I holding my cocktail when I'm walking around like that? How am I talking to people? How am I dialoguing? What am I doing? What is this? What am I watching?
2: Yeah. I'm with Geeter on this one. First of all, that animal is alarming.
1: That
2: something's, we're doomed.
0: Dude,
2: raccoons are starting to look like.
0: Start
2: spending your money because
0: I'm gone.
2: Oh yeah.
0: I'm running into Funch's neighbor's house if I have to. I'm gone.
2: I'll dress up for Halloween. Like you guys know me pretty well. Like there's some things I will participate in and some things I will not. But if it's a costume Halloween, I'm in.
0: Absolutely.
2: I'll go do that. Yeah, but not as Jimothy the raccoon.
1: All right, Funchy, you're taking the last one here.
3: Okay, cool. DK Metcalf, I don't know if you guys talked about this, but he believes that Antarctica may be hiding another civilization inside the Earth, and also questions why people can't freely visit the continent. So this is a crazy theory. I never heard about this conspiracy theory that people live or there's a whole little civilization in Antarctica or whatever. But tip or no tip, do you believe in conspiracy theories like this guy?
2: No tip. I am not prone to conspiracy theories, and I'm really not prone to ones that are as absurd as this one.
0: Like, yeah.
2: And this is where, like, I try not to take the bait, because when I hear something this whack, I'm like, I think all they want is the reaction. All they want is here's the reasons you can't go to Antarctica. This is why that's just such a, they want the oversized reaction to it. Yeah. Well, because it's minus 8 billion degrees there. There's no airports. There's no place to actually go. I mean, maybe that's part of it. If you wanted to go start your mini little colony in Antarctica,
0: knock yourself out. I just think we'd know by 2026. I think we'd have some proof. And no, JFK Jr. does not live inside George Washington's head. Right?
2: Moon landing,
0: at Mount Rushmore.
2: I just can't get
0: into any of those.
2: I can't either.
0: I can't.
3: The
0: no
3: Yeti
0: tip. Sorry,
3: exist.
0: Everybody.
2: The Yeti, no.
3: So
2: I'm not signing yes to the Bigfoot? Yeti, but here there are some of things.
0: I'm intrigued.
2: There's anything in the ocean, I'd believe you. The ocean is so vast and so big and so deep that if you said, what is that, the giant shark, the megalodon or whatever it is, like, okay. Like, I don't think so, but I'm not saying
0: he
2: no
0: He better
2: way.
0: Not be there, because I'm in there a lot.
2: Aliens. You have my full attention.
3: The moon landing fake?
2: No. That one,
0: no.
2: They
1: I believe
2: went.
1: That.
2: We went a few times. The idea, like, did aliens? Yeah, sure.
0: Yeah.
2: You convinced me of that one.
0: I'm down to see the Yeti.
3: Me too.
0: Might be out there. I don't know.
3: But you know what? Michael Thompson.
0: It's always blurry when we see him.
3: Michael Thompson had an interesting theory on Bigfoot and Yeti that I still, think about. He says that if they exist, we should probably see some bones somewhere, right? Somewhere, right?
0: Yeah, there should be some
3: somewhere,
0: sort of...
3: some something. They die, right?
2: Or so we like should scat or when you know
3: something, dude. Yeah, right.
0: And by the way, like, how old is he now? The Yeti.
2: Well, you know, maybe there's more than one, but they reproduce very slowly.
0: Yeah. Okay.
2: You know, and maybe they have some weird Yeti, like, dietary thing.
0: Bigfoot's got a lighter two now. He's not light on his feet anymore, I guess.
2: When Yeti one drops, they eat him. or they use the bones for weapons or whatever. I don't know. But not hollowed out Antarctica. I don't.
3: You know what's the funniest thing? He's the second football player to say that this week, too. I think a 49er said it, too.
0: Yeah.
2: Well. Yeah.
0: That proved me wrong. I'm fine with
2: like
0: that.
2: I'm not going to say anything about the 49ers after.
0: Yeah, you know what? They can kind of say whatever they want
2: They can go do whatever they want. All right. I was not here last week when the story broke, and then it actually kind of took another turn yesterday. Not only did the Clippers get hammered by the NBA, now the feds are taking a look at them as well. That's coming up next. Geeter is here on a Friday, as always, for DeMarco. It's DeMarco and Travis, ESPN LA.
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2: Josue DePaula taking his second at-bat as a member of the Dodgers. He flew out in his first. He's wearing number 95, Geeter. Did you get called up to the
0: 95.
2: Big leagues?
0: 95.
2: You can have any number you want. What do you want?
0: 3 for me.
2: 3? Are you Steve Sachs guy?
0: Just that's what I wore. Okay. I was 22 in hoops, and I was always 3 in baseball 22. And volleyball.
2: That's mine.
0: Yeah.
2: That's what I want.
0: Yeah.
2: Yeah. It's not going to be available anytime soon.
0: By the way,
2: soon.
0: At Crespi, when I played football before I just focused on basketball and volleyball,
2: yeah.
0: It's a weird number I had because I was a wide receiver and a strong safety. 43 is what they gave me. Because when you go to high school, there's like 80 guys on the team.
2: Josue DePaula walked in his second major league plate appearance. So he's on base. He will forever be in a major league scorebook along the way. You just mentioned basketball. Mm-hmm. The Clippers got just crushed by the NBA. Crushed. 5 first-round draft picks, $30 million fine, suspended for a year for Steve Ballmer, another year for, I'm blanking on the woman's name, who also got suspended.
0: Kind of the main.
2: Yeah. And then another person got a 6-month sentence. Kawhi Leonard.
0: Lawrence Frank
2: got 6 months. Kawhi Leonard's got to pay back $700,000.
0: But no game suspended.
2: No game suspended, which I thought, like, of all of the guys, he's kind of the one that slid through the easiest. And by all accounts, it looks like they're dead to rights.
0: And that trade has not gone through officially to Toronto.
2: So. No. Well, if I'm Toronto, why not?
0: Yeah.
2: Right?
0: But then today it gets even worse. Or yesterday.
2: Feds.
0: Pablo.
2: Feds are now investigating.
0: Feds.
2: What's the recourse at this point? Do you just have to wear it? Do you just throw yourself on the mercy of the court? What do you do?
0: Well, I thought our friend Andy Kamineski, I'm looking at his tweet right now. He had a great tweet. He's like, listen, I've been consistently reminding listeners that Kawhi got off easy from the league, but don't forget the SEC is also reportedly looking into him. I take an 8-figure fine every day of the week instead of having those folks up in my business.
2: Yeah.
0: This is not something you want if you're Kawhi Leonard, if you're Steve Ballmer, if you're the Clippers. It's just not, you don't want that kind of juice, that kind of smoke, because it's more than just what's going, like, there's a lot. I mean, just as we know, it's over $60 million with 4 different companies. Who knows what else they have? But if you don't play ball, and not only do you don't play ball, but if you come out
2: swinging
0: articles and you come out swinging and you are ruining relationships by people even questioning you in the media throughout this time, and you being so adamant that they had no part in this, and then dragging Pablo Torre, like, or whomever is talking about this, you took it the wrong way.
2: Yeah.
0: I don't know how you thought. And then your own people turning on you, your own general manager. going 6 months of notes.
2: Yep.
0: And saying, here, I'll play ball.
2: Yeah.
0: And here's what happened. Kawhi Leonard playing ball.
2: Yeah.
0: It just doesn't look good. Like, listen, I heckle the Clippers all the time. It's kind of what I do. And mm-hmm. I've lived here my whole life, and it's been fun to do it. And I do it on TV, and everyone knows that I'm a Laker guy. But yeah, man, like, the people that actually get scorched in this are their fans that go to games and pay the money and support this product and have always taken it on the chin and always have to be little brother in this town and always have to give me, like, these are the people that are here forever. Like, Kawhi's going to move on.
2: Yeah. And clearly, Kawhi doesn't give a damn. Right? And I don't mean that necessarily in a negative way. It's just that he was here for the money and not just for the money that they were going to give him that by rule, but all of clearly the only reason he was here is because the Clippers agreed to do all of these other things, because we know that they asked the Raptors to do this. Yep. We know they asked the Lakers to do this, and the Lakers and the Raptors were both like, no, man.
0: And they actually told the league.
2: Yeah. This is what they're going around asking for. We said no.
0: And they're not playing here.
2: Right. The Clippers had some of this other stuff that the league did clear them on, but they're like, hey, look, just so you know, let's make sure we both understand what the rules are. And then they still proceeded and did all these other things as well.
0: Mm-hmm. Well, and that's the thing too, when you were talking about this kind of money, where is that money? Were their taxes paid? And you're talking about wire transfers, and that's what they're looking into. Now you're looking at wire fraud. That's mm-hmm. why this goes to the federal level. Mm-hmm. That's a whole new ball game of just losing 5 first round picks.
2: Yep.
0: So who knows where this goes, but it's not a great place to be if you're the Clippers.
2: I've not a master criminal, so what do I know? I've never been in the box with a prosecutor or a cop who's questioning me and all these other stuff. But again, this is just the way that I think would respond to this. If I had done something and they presented me with, hey, this happened. We've got you. At that point, you go, okay, but
0: yeah, okay. I'll play ball. How do
2: we mitigate whatever's about to happen next? And I know I need to be punted, but this, and then even after I fight back and they say, okay, you're going to fight, then I'm going to whack you as hard as I can. And then you continue to do it. It's just illogical. And I understand that Steve Ballmer is a very powerful man. He's an incredibly wealthy man. And I'm sure it's very, very rare when he does not get his way. I'm sure that he's very accustomed to winning situations like this, but this feels like an unwinnable.
0: I don't know
2: staring
0: how you
2: contest.
0: Win this situation.
2: Yeah.
0: Unless you just take the punishment that's already been given out and nothing else happens. That's actually a win right now for me.
2: Yeah.
0: You missed the entire year. We know that hurts you. You know, loves being a part of that team.
2: 30 million is nothing.
0: 30 million is not the issue. Sitting in the front row, you know, being the owner of that team, mm-hmm. all that stuff that comes with it. Lawrence Frank missing 6 months, 5 draft picks, like all that stuff is harsh and it's real, but that's actually a win at this point. Having to sell the team or even bigger fines or suspensions or more picks, whatever could come up, you know, it could be even more costly down the line.
2: Yeah. The other thing too, Geeter, to me, it just seems like such a missed opportunity, right? That the Clippers were such a joke for such a long time. And I would put 98% of the blame on that on Donald Sterling's ticket, right? It's just like, and maybe not be 98, but it might be 100, right? It might be 100%. He was an awful guy that ran his team horribly. Okay. They were a joke for a long time. Well, Ballmer comes in as like a savior and to just immediately in the grand scheme of things, drag them again. Like they're double bozos.
0: And also look at how they've treated listen, that team got relevant and that team got good and we started to realize who you were, and this mm-hmm. rivalry really started in terms mm-hmm. of the fans and the hate towards each other and having a lot of fun with it, because Chris Paul and Blake Griffin, what's it happened to them as Clippers?
2: Nothing good.
0: Ask them.
2: Yeah. Nothing good.
0: Right?
2: Yeah.
0: So it's not a good look right now.
2: It's the team that had been a joke is now a joke for an entirely different reason. And those five.
0: And nothing happened out of it. You didn't win.
2: quite barely played.
0: And I think that's, I was telling DeMarco last Friday because we were having a lot of fun with it. He's like, okay, take your lap. And like, why are you so excited about this? And I'm just, well, I'm having fun with the Clipper fans that I know. And, but here's, at the end of the day, like they're the ones that came out when they got Kawhi and Paul George, that they are the smartest front office and it's a plug and play and titles are to come and streetlights over spotlights and it's our way and all these things. So yes, we are now going to have our moment as Laker fans to combat that and come back at that. But at the end of the day, like they didn't do anything with it. And everyone in the national media, when AD came, it's, I don't think it's going to fit. Lakers won't make the playoffs. But Kawhi and PG, those are title favorites. Well, Lakers won the title. So, like,
2: I forget if it was Mason or Ireland, but one of them said that earlier today, right before we came on, that the comp here is the USC punishment in the Reggie Bush situation. That the NCAA, they had them. They got them.
0: Okay. They got them.
2: You got them. You got them. By the way, what they were doing was no different than what basically every other good football team was doing. SC fought. Instead of saying,
0: And people that were in powerful positions did not want to see them succeed and did not like the arrogance.
2: Did not like Mike the arrogance. Garrett. So it's like, now you're going to have to make me make a point.
0: Yeah. We're going to punish you more than Miami got punished from the 80s.
2: Like, as all of a sudden, it's like, hey, he got us. Sorry. We won't do it again. You know, just like a little slap on the wrist and you keep it moving. So yeah, it's just a bizarre turn of events, and now the feds are involved, so we'll see what happens coming up next. Dodgers with an early 1-0 lead in Miami against the Marlins. I want to talk a little Ohtani and see if the Dodgers kind of misplayed what they have for this season and whether or not they're going to misplay it moving forward. That's coming up next. Gator's here for DeMarco. It's DeMarco and Trav, ESPN LA.
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10: Hey, it's Morales sitting in for Travis Rogers. We stayed up late on the Rams postgame show last night, so Travis went home. But we all know how it ended up in Australia. Rams lose to the Niners 27-7 in a shellacking in Australia. Let's hear the final call from J.B. Long.
13: A marathon of a season begins in Melbourne, and it begins with a very difficult and disappointing first mile. 27-7 San Francisco defeats Los Angeles in the 2026 opener. Sean McVay loses an International Series game for the first time in his 10-year tenure. This one was little in doubt after the Rams failed on third and fourth down at the goal line.
10: Rams got to clean it up and get ready for Monday Night Football, September 21st at SoFi against the New York Football Giants. 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With Friday's Rams Report, I'm Chris Morales.
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10: And it is the DeMarco and Travis Afternoon Show, Friday afternoon. Geeter's here. I know we got caller number 7 for the taco or tequila trivia in moments, but first let me remind you, clear your Saturday night, Trojan fans. USC is back under the lights of the Coliseum tomorrow as the Trojans welcome the Louisiana Raging Cajuns to Los Angeles. Kickoff is at 8 p.m. Pregame starts at 6 with Sua Cravens. Oh, Sua! Jordan Moore, Sean Cody, Nelson Aguilar, the whole gang. Get there to the Coliseum, get loud, and let's have some fun. Fight on! Now, caller number 7, trying to win those tacos and tequila festival tickets. Producer Laura's got your tacos or tequila trivia. Take it away, Laura.
1: All right, so first up here, caller 7 is Andrea Tote. I hope I said your last name correctly, from Palmdale. Andrea, can you hear me good and well?
18: Andrea? Yeah, I can hear you.
1: Perfect, Andrea. Okay, so I'm going to give you the question here. Tequila is made from blue agave, but Mexican regulations restrict tequila production to certain areas. Which of these states is not one of the Mexican states where tequila can legally be produced? Is it A, Jalisco, B, Guanajuato, or C, Oaxaca?
18: Jalisco.
1: I'm sorry, Andrea.
2: Tough break, Andrea. Sorry.
1: All right, we're going next. Lou, here goes again. Tequila is made from a blue agave, but Mexican regulations restrict tequila production to certain areas. Which of these states is not one of the Mexican states where tequila can legally be produced? Is it A, Jalisco, Guanajuato, or Oaxaca?
19: Guanajuato.
1: Good try.
2: So we know it's not Jalisco. We know it's not Guanajuato. And let's go to our next caller.
1: All right, Juan. Let's see how you do. Juan Ramirez from Linwood. I'm going to give you the question because it's a long one. Tequila is made from blue agave, but Mexican regulations restrict tequila production to certain areas. Which of these states is not one of the Mexican states where tequila can legally be produced? Jalisco, Guanajuato, or Oaxaca?
19: I'll go with Oaxaca.
1: Good choice, man. Good choice. It was a
2: proud
1: trick question because Jalisco is regular what people associate with tequila, so I knew putting that in there would trick people. So,
2: congratulations, Juan. Did you know that already, or were you just the fortunate recipient of the process of elimination?
19: Well, I'll tell you this. My family's from Guanajuato, and they have some good tequila. And Jalisco's known for it, so I had a process of elimination. Had to be Oaxaca.
2: There you go. It's meant to be.
0: Meant to be.
2: Meant to be. Good job.
0: Process of elimination.
2: Yeah.
1: I'll put you on hold.
2: Enjoy.
0: Good job, Mom.
2: There you go. Well, look, he had family in one.
0: He knew.
2: Jalisco is a tequila place. Yes.
1: Yeah, this is why I always tell people when they're like, what do you drink? I'm like, tequila, because my family's from Jalisco, and, you know.
2: There you go.
0: Actually, we've had that conversation.
1: Yes. Very true.
2: Tequila's pretty good.
0: Oh.
1: So good.
0: Good stuff last night.
1: Are you bougie with tequila?
2: Not especially.
1: Oh, okay.
2: Are you Geeter?
0: Maybe. I'll say this. Not when I have it in my Paloma or my Margarita. I'll go a little Reposado. I like that, whatever. But, man, when you have a sipper, like over a Big Rock, I like it.
1: You need a good one.
0: I need a really good one. And I like a little sweetness to it.
2: Oh, you like a little of the sweetness.
0: I like a little sweetness. I love a big rock. You got to have the big rock. Old-fashioned tequila.
2: Do you like the sphere or do you like the cube?
0: Great question. The cube is great, but I will go sphere if I can have one.
2: They're both acceptable to me, but if you're saying which I prefer, I would take the cube.
0: Take the cube.
2: I would take the cube.
0: Do you have a little guy at home? You can make that's a terrible, dumb question. Sorry about that.
2: I have the sphere.
0: Sorry about that, everybody. I knew the answer, of course, because we feel a lot of the same ways on these kind of stuff.
2: I've got some specialty ones that will imprint on some different things.
0: Really?
2: It doesn't work great, but it's
0: but still do you have them?
2: Got it. You just, you know, the kids have some that made when they were little, they'd make like little Star Wars little things like Darth Vader heads and all the other things.
0: Didn't love this the other day. I thought I had a big rock left. Went into my little freezer where I keep it, and my younger daughter, Lou, she used it for just her little Olipop or whatever.

0: she had, and I had to give her a little, we had a little chat.
1: Yeah, leave punches, the rest chat. Of it to help yourself.
0: Yeah, don't take that daddy's big rock.
1: Do you, okay, here's the last ice question, because I could talk about this the rest of the day. When you take it out of your freezer, do you put it straight into the glass and pour the tequila over it, or do you let it sit out on the counter for a minute or two?
0: Oh, so, good question. No, I didn't know that trick. I usually just go right in.
1: Yeah, so if you leave it out for, not a long time, but like a minute, you know, 90 yeah. seconds or whatever, it will melt just a little teeny tiny bit, so that frost that's on it, when you pull it right out, it's gone and it gets clear like a piece of glass.
0: Man, I don't know if Funches cares, but I care about this a lot.
2: I love the big rock.
0: Okay, good. Yeah, you're a big rock guy.
3: I love ice talk. I'm here for the, I love like the very clear ice, or I like a very like smooth, like this one that we have at work is not bad. Like if
1: it's
3: you just want to chew on it,
1: it's
3: like
1: fine.
3: I do.
1: Fine.
3: But not for a drink.
1: No, not for,
3: not for a drink.
1: So if you have the one that makes the clear cube, if you take it out right away and
0: it.
1: Put, it'll frost. You got to let it sit there for half a second.
0: I love when I come here and I learn.
1: I can
0: that's
1: talk
0: what's
1: about
0: happening
1: ice
0: here.
1: All day long. All right. Otani on the IL.
0: Yep.
1: For, okay, because he's a two-way, I didn't even know this rule, but because you're a two-way, it has to be at least 15 days.
0: Yeah, 15 days, which puts us...
1: 5 games left in the
0: was
1: season.
0: Was that yesterday?
1: So by the time he's eligible to come off the IL, they will have 5 regular season games remaining. Now...
0: I don't love it.
1: I don't love it either. And my question to you, Geeter, is did they... I don't want to say they mismanaged it, because they've gone 2-for-2 with this guy as a World Series. He's won 2 MVPs.
0: And,
1: so,
0: and he can tell you how he's feeling.
1: Of course he can.
0: It's Shohei Ohtani, man.
1: But clearly coming into the season, there was a goal to try to have him at least be in the mix for the Cy Young. And he got off to such a great start. He was certainly right there in the mix. But it was he was going to have to basically shoot the moon to be in
0: it. We all thought it was going to be a matter of innings more
1: absolutely.
0: Than injuries.
1: Once he missed the innings thing, and once he was clearly not going to be in the process for awards, now they shut him down. But I wonder if when you saw it start to affect his offense the way that it did, especially in the last 2 or 3 weeks, why not really, truly shut it down and try to get it back? Because if he's still Ohtani the slugger, you know, mess around on the side with the pitching until you can go do it. But the second it pulled his offense back, and it clearly has, I think that was the first time I'm like, guys, you gotta step in here. You have to make this decision for him. He's an athlete. Athletes always want to play.
0: Yeah.
1: Take him. He's not Ohtani right now.
0: You'd have rather seen this September 1st.
1: I would have, at the worst.
0: Yeah.
1: If not at somewhere towards, you know.
0: Get you back a few weeks before.
1: And let him see what it looks like as you get a little bit closer to the season. And again, he's Ohtani, so he could show up and hit 3 home runs in his first game back. I don't think anybody's going to be shocked, but you'd like to have a little bit of a runway coming back, no?
0: Yes, 1,000%. I 5 games.
1: Pretty tight.
0: It's pretty tight. Got to get your rhythm. And then let's just assume they get the bye.
1: Likely.
0: Then you're off another 5 days.
1: Mm-hmm.
0: You know, maybe this is all good and well because health is obviously the most important thing. But, you know, there is, if you listen to Nomar and all the guys that we talk to, rhythm is a real thing in baseball. And,
1: sure it is.
0: You know, but a little concerned.
1: Do you think, because this is, I think this is the first time, and certainly the first time since he's come to the Dodgers, that we have seen the end of him as a full-time two-way guy. I'm not saying he's never going to pitch again. I expect him to pitch again at some point in his career.
0: That's a good question.
1: But the idea that, you know, what he did with the Angels and what we were gearing up for this year as a Dodger, this, I'm going to be your everyday DH, and oh, by the way, I'm going to make 20 or 25 starts on the mound. Are we done with that?
0: I hope not, but maybe. I hope not. So I don't want to say we're done with it because I still think... What'd you say?
1: She just, did you say that to me, Laura?
3: No,
1: or over
3: I said
1: the
3: it
1: air?
3: To your ear. I said he's older. Unfortunately, I don't think we will.
1: I think it really is as simple as that.
0: Man, I think he wants to though.
1: Oh, no question.
0: And,
1: but he's no longer a 20 something. He's a 30 something.
0: Yeah. I mean, I guess like he's going to have moments in his career where he is 100% healthy or feels close to it and be good to go. But can he sustain that for an entire year, be a two-way player? It's going to be hard.
1: And I look at it like this. You know, I'm full of solutions for the Dodgers today. I got a bunch of them. I've already fixed the Kyle
0: Tucker
1: problem.
0: Real quick, did you like last year where he didn't start pitching and pitched towards the end and then in the playoffs he was ready to go?
1: Because
0: I want him on the mound in the playoffs.
1: I do too. And I think that's kind of where I'm trending. That even if 100% healthy, let's not mess around with this until it's time to mess around with it. Like, think about Roger Clemens toward the end of his career. What did Roger Clemens kind of rejoined the team around the All-Star break.
0: Yeah.
1: Right? Like, he wasn't even on the team.
0: Yeah.
1: Like, they would just kind of add him to the team, and then they would build him up, and by the time the playoffs rolled around, damn, that's Roger Clemens. It's like, we got a problem.
0: Yeah, and he's pretty good right now.
1: He's Roger Clemens.
0: Yeah.
1: But he knew, the teams knew, you get about maybe 10 or 12 Roger Clemens outings. Well, I think we've kind of learned now, we got about 9 or 10 Shohei Ohtani outings. Let's have all 9 or 10 of them happen
0: really
1: in September or October, because you don't need him to make the playoffs, or at least as they're currently constructed. But this isn't just you, like, he's an ace. So if you can add another ace to the team, like, this isn't just, oh, we'll get another guy back so we have some options. Like, he would be one of your guys. Let's do that.
0: I was all into, and you and I have had this talk, we've texted about it. I mean, I was all in on Yamamoto, Scooble, Snell, Ohtani.
1: Mm-hmm.
0: I mean, I was thinking about it.
1: Mm-hmm.
0: I was banking on it. And now that's become Glasnow or whomever. Like,
1: fine.
0: Yeah. It's fine. But man, that pipe dream of everyone. I just want to see it one time.
1: Immediately following the All-Star break, air quote, spring training starts for Shohei Ohtani, the pitcher.
0: Yeah.
1: A little long toss. Let's get ready to go. Let's build him up to where...
0: Are you thinking about making a move into the front office? Because you're coming up with some great ideas
1: today.
0: Doesn't
1: that make sense? Like,
0: what if Friedman texted you, like, hey, I was listening to the radio. Love your idea.
1: When do I start?
0: Kyle Tucker, how do we go about this?
1: When do I start?
3: We love you, Trav, but go.
1: Yeah. I would be thrilled.
0: Real smart thing you said about Ohtani.
1: I got 10 swings, however you wanted to. I got 10 cards to play. I'm not playing a single one until September. Not one.
0: How old is he now?
1: 31.
0: There's not a lot of time to be both ways.
1: And eventually we're going to be out of, never mind 9 or 10 swings or 10, 9 or 10. You're going to have 1 or 2, 0.
0: At the end of the day, selfishly, I want him in the lineup.
1: Yeah, he's more valuable
0: as a
1: hitter.
0: I love when he pitches. For me, it's must-see TV. I'm dialed in. I can't wait. I'm excited. This is even in June, just as in May. It gets me to watch the game.
1: But Shohei Ohtani, the slugger, plays 155 games a year. Mm-hmm. Shohei Ohtani, the pitcher, even under the best of circumstances, plays 20 times a year. Okay? This is an easy decision. He's far more valuable as a slugger than he is as a pitcher. And the second the pitching starts to affect the offense, and this is really the first time I think that we can honestly say that you can kind of see a correlation between the two things. And get ready. And by the way, get ready to this become a kind of regular occurrence here on the DeMarco and Travis show. I'm going to say a nice thing about the Angels. Number one, because
0: Crocky, you know, bottom.
1: The sky has parted and the sun is shining again.
0: And
1: so
0: congrats to Angel fans.
1: Absolutely.
0: In a year where you were second to the bottom.
1: Count me among people that are rooting for you at this point. Before, not so much. But now, the Angels did the thing that I think a lot of other teams, and were National League teams at the time, could not. But the other American League teams that were in pursuit of him were, let's pick one or the other and then we'll add the other thing. Angels, come in and do both. Get all the credit in the world for them opening the door to that. And he proved that he could. And he proved that even when he injured himself as a pitcher, he continued to knock down walls as a slugger. So, no harm, no foul.
0: And it's Babe Ruth.
1: Yeah. This is the first time ever that the pitching injury, whether it was the knee, whether it's the neck, whether it's the bicep, it clearly trickled into his offensive performance, and now we got to make a decision.
0: And that's the one thing we never wanted to see happen, and we saw it.
1: It's a bummer, but he's going to hit in the playoffs.
0: Yeah.
1: Like, there's no question. Like,
0: for sure.
1: We're not finding ways to get new DHs. We're finding ways to get a new right fielder up there. I like fixing things, Skeeter.
0: Yeah, you've done a good job today.
1: I just really,
0: and you
1: really
0: fixed Funch's
1: like
0: life
1: things.
0: In terms of his neighbors. Like, everything's working for you today.
1: Has your wife texted you back again yet?
2: Oh, yeah.
1: Uh-oh. Did we create problems at the Funch's household?
2: No, she just has a little spy. That's all.
1: Oh.
2: A little spy that's listening.
1: Oh, so she didn't hear it firsthand.
2: Yes.
1: Do you know the spy?
2: No, to the spy out there. I'm going to find you.
1: Well, you got to start putting some disinformation out there to see what comes back. You got to do
2: right,
1: like the CIA thing.
2: You're right.
1: And then you got to go get some clear ice cubes, too. You got to do that.
0: Mm-hmm.
1: It's DeMarco and Travis. Skeeter's in for DeMarco on 710, on ESPN LA.
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11: All right, Geeter. So, you know, we've had a good time today. By the way, always enjoy Friday having Geeter in the seat. And not to bring this down too much, but it is the 25th anniversary of September 11th, 2001. We all remember where we were and what we were doing and how scary and upsetting and infuriating it all was, and the mix of emotions that we all went through. And obviously it took some time for the country and to kind of get back to doing what we all do. And baseball took a hiatus from its games for a period of time, and eventually they started playing games again. And the great Vin Scully addressed the audience when the Dodgers were getting ready to get back on the field for the first time after the tragedy on September 11th, 2001.
12: Good evening and welcome to Dodger Stadium. All of us have experienced a litany of emotions, whether it would be shock, disbelief, and horror, followed by grief, mourning, and anger. All of us indeed have lost a lot. We have lost thousands of lives. We have lost some of our self-confidence. We have lost some of our freedom. And certainly, we have lost a way of life. The President of the

0: United States has said it is time to go back to work. And so, despite a heavy heart, baseball gets up out of the dirt, brushes itself off, and will follow his command, hoping in some small way to inspire the nation to do the same. All of the ballplayers in the major leagues are wearing the American flag. Out of patriotism, yes. Out of love of country, yes. But more so out of duty and of courage, and to pronounce a national firmness of will. God bless us in our efforts. God bless America.
1: Powerful.
2: Every time I hear him talk, and you know, more often than not, it's about the game, whether it was, you know, a Dodger game or a World Series event, and it's warming and pleasing and wonderful to hear the greatest play-by-play man, one of the greatest broadcasters ever, talk about the game that he loved and helped us learn to love it. Then you hear something like that, and it just hits entirely different way.
1: Yeah, it does. And 25 years ago, and like you said, you can remember the moment. You can remember where you were. You know, I was up in actually the mountains. I was a teacher back then, and I was with the 7th grade class, and the head of school happened to be there and kind of brought all the teachers over and told us what happened. It was hard to wrap your head around it. So I never saw that stuff going on live. I wasn't watching TV, and it was the next day. I didn't have any visuals. It was the next day driving down. You know, we were in Big Bear and getting home and seeing everything. And
2: it was what Vin Scully said, I think, captured the feeling that we all had, the mix of emotions and confusion and anger and everything else. And as only he could, he wrapped it all up in about a 1 minute soundbite.
1: And knowing the world would change from that moment on.
2: And it has. And it absolutely has.
3: I remember I was getting ready for school. So I remember my sister and I saw it and we thought it was a movie. We honestly thought it was a movie, not the news. But it's so crazy because I have nieces and nephews who are so young. And when we discuss things like this, right, I was having a conversation because my niece's 21st birthday is tomorrow. And I remember my sister was like, I don't want to have her on September 11th. Like, I don't want her to be born on September 11th. So one of her younger sister is like, why? Like, what's so, because to her, who's like 13, 14, she doesn't understand the impact that, because we saw it happen. Like, they know the importance of it, but it's such a different impact for them. You know, they don't grasp it the same way as someone like us that saw it happen in real time. They're like, oh, it's something that I read in a book. Yeah. And it doesn't hit them the same. And that to me is so surreal.
1: Yeah. My 30th birthday was the day before.
2: Yeah.
1: So we had a big dinner planned the 12th, and I just remember going out that night in town and, like, not a lot of people out, and a very weird feeling.
2: It was, I mean, I remember what I was doing and everything else, and I remember being angry and sad and confused and all of those things, but it's an intellectual memory much more than a visceral one. Mm-hmm. Like, I just, because there was nothing else that compared to the way that you felt as it was happening.
1: I just never thought it could happen.
2: Yeah. And you know, we hadn't been through anything like that. And hopefully we never have to deal with something like that ever again. All right. I know that you got to, go see something very, very important.
1: I do.
2: Can't wait.
1: We've got the USC volleyball match down the street, so I'm heading out.
2: Who's our opponent tonight?
1: We got Arizona tonight.
2: Okay.
1: We got Colorado tomorrow and Oregon State on Sunday. So
2: full weekend of Trojan volleyball.
1: Header. Also have the Hermosa Open, so very busy weekend, but I'm so glad I started it off with you guys.
2: It's always a great
1: so much
2: day.
1: Fun.
2: Always
1: so,
2: a great
1: and
2: day.
1: And I'll see you guys next Friday.
2: We'll see you next Friday.
1: We'll still be talking about the Rams.
2: And we still got a little shop talk coming up as well. Enjoy the game, Gator.
1: Love you guys.
2: Little shop talk coming up next.
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7: Hey, it's Morales sitting in for Travis Rogers. We stayed up late on the Rams postgame show last night, so Travis went home. But we all know how it ended up in Australia. Rams lose to the Niners 27-7 in a shellacking in Australia. Let's hear the final call from J.B. Wong.
8: A marathon of a season begins in Melbourne, and it begins with a very difficult and disappointing first mile. 27-7 San Francisco defeats Los Angeles in the 2026 opener. Sean McVay loses an International Series game for the first time in his 10-year tenure. This one was little in doubt after the Rams failed on third and fourth down at the goal line.
7: Rams got to clean it up and get ready for Monday Night Football, September 21st at SoFi against the New York Football Giants. We'll be reacting all day long on your home of Rams football, ESPN LA. With Friday's Rams Report, I'm Chris Morales.
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2: All right, before we jump into a little shop talk, I got to be honest, Funch. 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
16: a bottle of wine,
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19: 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I've probably got to go get some wine tonight. We also thought about bringing dessert, too.
16: Another good choice.
19: Yeah, like who could say no to dessert?
16: You have to show up with something.
19: Yeah, some kind of cake or something. Yeah, I don't know.
16: Cake, everybody loves pie.
19: Maybe both. Maybe wine and dessert.
16: Cookies?
19: That too.
16: Does your wife bake? Do you bake?
19: I mean, I can make some, something.
3: Don't take some Toll House cookies.
16: Yeah, don't take the space cakes.
3: No.
16: Yeah, but here's the thing. Like, if you show up and you're a very gracious guest, which I assume you would be, then you're setting yourself up for future invitations. Like, if you just showed up empty-handed, like, we're here, like, you could kind of...
3: I'm here.
16: This in a certain direction.
19: I'm really hoping this thing ends by 2 o'clock tomorrow.
16: All right, let's talk wine. Are you going to show up, like, give me your price point on this bottle of wine?
19: I can't show up with $2 chuck, man.
16: Well, again, this is depends on what our goal is.
19: Yeah, but I mean, I can't show up.
3: You don't want to be cheap.
19: Yeah, I don't want to be too cheap. I also don't want to show up, like, with a $100 bottle of wine,
16: Yeah. No. That's a miss in the totally wrong, but 20?
19: Yeah, 20. 15's okay. I'm going to go to a liquor store on the way home, and I'll pick something up.
16: Yeah, all right.
3: Geeter spoke. He said, do not bring wine. It means you want to rage with them, dessert only.
16: But, okay, and Geeter's right. That's a good point. But here's the thing. If you show up with a $7 bottle of drugstore wine, that is I'm not here to hang out with you guys. That is a very clear, hey, man.
19: But there's also,
16: I had to do this because I had to do this.
19: What if I can give them, like, a bottle of wine I already have? Like, that's already my wine kind of thing.
16: Oh, for sure. Yeah, just make sure it's appropriately tiered.
19: Okay.
16: You know what I mean? Yeah. Like, you don't want to go the one they maybe have one they've been saving
19: I got some Malbec from Costco, like, that was like maybe $20 or something.
16: Yeah, but that's a nice bottle of wine.
19: You're right, dude. Yeah. I don't want the Malbec. It's really good. Costco wine's good.
16: Yeah. Costco's got great wine. You kidding me? Absolutely.
3: Love me some Costco wine.
16: Costco
3: everything, baby.
19: Yeah, bingo. Signature.
16: I am a devotee for sure. All right, let's do some of the birthdays here. This is not on this birthday, but it is tomorrow, the September 12th. Happy birthday to my mom.
3: My mom's
16: celebrating a birthday.
19: Birthday.
16: Yeah, so happy birthday, Mom. Love you. I hope to see you soon. But my mom is the P1 of P1, so there's a very good chance that she is listening right now.
3: I'm going to sneak one in just because my niece is going to turn 21 tomorrow.
16: There you go. Happy 21st.
3: Yes.
16: Are you going to take her out? Is she going to go off with her friends?
3: I had her for 2 months. She can go out with her friends. Love you, baby girl. But, yeah, you're good.
16: Yeah, okay. You're her aunt, so you don't have to worry about, like, parenting her or anything. But is she going to go nuts on her 21st because she's getting the guardrails taken off? Or has she been doing what we all kind of did?
3: She's not a drinker.
16: Oh, okay.
3: Like, I've actually tried to be like, hey, you want a little bit?
16: Yeah.
3: Only at a certain place that should be nameless, but there's a little mouse running around where we get some drinks. She'll sip some,
19: Okay. Late bloomer. Those are the ones you got to watch out for.
3: Yeah, I know. That's what I'm scared of.
16: Yeah, you don't want to have your first day be New Year's Eve, right? That's something that can get away from you. Some famous birthdays here on September 11th. The Bear, Paul Bear Bryant, houndstooth hat, national championship, Alabama head coach, and I don't know if we get guys like that anymore. We have good coaches, but guys that just stay at a place for, I don't know how long Bear Bryant's Alabama, probably 25 years.
19: Generational coaches, college coaches.
16: Bobby Bowden, the Bear, Joe Paterno's a tricky example, but Joe Paterno was at Penn State for a million years. Are we going to get any more of those guys, you think?
19: Nah.
3: I don't think so either. No.
19: College football and just sports in general is just too, we're
3: transitional.
19: Yeah,
3: transactional.
16: Yeah. And you know what? The money. And that's a good thing if you're a coach, because before people were more patient because
19: that's what it is.
16: But now it's like, I'm paying you $10 million a year. If you don't win, you're gone.
19: Bobby Bowden can have like a 3-9 season, and people are like, well, that's a bad season. Right. And we'll look forward to next year, blah, blah, blah. Someone has a 3-9 season in college football. Now they're out.
16: And if you go 13 or 14-0, the NFL comes knocking on your door. Yeah.
19: Exactly.
20: See, I just think about this in the college basketball world. Bill Self is still around for Kansas.
16: Yeah,
20: he's still around. He's been there for a minute. I mean, the court's named after him and everything as well. So.
3: But those are rare.
16: He's one of a, fading out breed. But you're right. College basketball.
20: Tom Izzo as well.
16: Yeah, but Izzo's what, 107? Yeah. Like he has been around for a while. On this date, obviously, we talked about September 11th. We heard from the great Vin Scully there. Some other things that had happened prior to 2001. Princess Paisley Park Studios officially opened in 1987. I can't. It's one of those weird things that Prince does not feel like he's been gone for a long time, and he's been gone for a long time.
3: I'm so bummed I never got to see him. He's one of those artists that I wish I would have been able to.
16: Yeah, he's on the list. Springsteen's on the list.
3: Michael Jackson. People
16: that every person I know that went to one of their shows is like, oh, it's amazing. It is absolutely can't miss. All right. Great weekend of college football. You get a little Ohio State and Texas, and of course, week one of the NFL. And we got to wait 11 days for the Rams to get squared away all over again. They'll play again on Monday night against the Giants. We'll see y'all right here on Monday. DeMarco and Trav, ESPN LA.
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0: Clemson in the opener.
1: Yeah, and we will find out whether that said more about LSU or more about Clemson, but certainly...
0: I think it says a little bit more. Like, LSU is obviously really good. I think it says a little bit more about Clemson.
1: And we're not going to find out this weekend with LSU's competition, but we will find out throughout the season. Fifth, Texas comes in.
0: Yeah, so Ohio State and Texas, of course, the game of the weekend tomorrow night. We're going to learn.
1: We're going to learn. We're going to have movement. We know we're guaranteed movement in the top five already because Ohio State at one, Texas at number five there for us. Something's got to give, Jonathan Zaslow, as they say. Indiana, the defending champs.
0: And by the way, let me also add the top four teams that we have. Those are right now the teams that would get a bye as far as our playoff seedings go.
1: Right. So Ohio State, Miami, Georgia, LSU, they would get the byes in terms of our seedings. Indiana comes in at number six.
0: Yeah, so Indiana right now, they're number five in the AP. We had Miami jump them, so the defending champs, they moved down a spot.
1: Notre Dame, they come in at number seven. Apparently they'd be in no matter what anyways. It doesn't matter. They're going to be in.
0: You know, the Notre Dame fans are going to get angry. Hey, you know, you're dropping us a bunch of spots. Hang with them, all right? Schedule some tougher opponents.
1: Ole Miss comes in at number eight.
0: Yeah, Ole Miss had one of the better wins of the opening weekend, the last second win against Lowell, and we're there next weekend.
1: Yeah, they had a win against a very decent opponent, and that's not something you can say about the other teams that we're talking about.
0: Right, so we give Ole Miss a lot of credit.
1: They get a lot of credit for that, even though, yes, it was close, but of course it was
0: whatever,
1: close.
0: Whatever, you beat a ranked team.
1: Louisville's ranked, and that's a good opponent. Oregon comes in at number nine.
0: Yeah, we're punishing the Ducks a little bit more than the AP poll is. They were number two. Tight game against Boise. I think Boise is a lot better than people thought, clearly. But we're going to drop Oregon a few more spots.
1: Texas A&M, that is where we are right now in College Station, Texas. They round out our top ten.
0: Yeah, first real test of the season comes here in week number two.
1: That's a big
0: for
1: test
0: the Aggies. So
1: tomorrow.
0: We're going to learn a little bit about them tomorrow.
1: We're going to learn. Texas Tech comes in at 11.
0: So Texas Tech right now we have as the best team in the Big 12. You, of course, have to have a Big 12 representative.
1: Right. I don't know. We'll see. There was a lot made about that quarterback position going into the season. Obviously, still keeping our eyes on that. Boise State rounds out our top 12.
0: So Boise State, they would be the final team in, the highest ranked group of six team. They automatically get in as well. So Boise, they round out the 12-team playoff field.
1: So as a refresher, Ohio State, Miami, Georgia, LSU, Texas, Indiana, Notre Dame, Ole Miss, Oregon, Texas A&M, Texas Tech, Boise State. It certainly does look different from the AP poll. It will look different next week as well. 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We are rolling along here on College Football Campus Tour Friday night, powered by Bloom Energy. We are going to get you all the way up to the game tomorrow here from College Station. This is going to be an exciting one with Arizona State. We just mentioned that this week, Zaslow, feels like when things actually get going here in college football, because a lot of teams, you know, outside of Ole Miss, a lot of teams had cupcake games in week one. I understand that there's cupcake games, you know, CLSU this week as well. But I feel like we're actually getting into the thick of it where the standings will start changing.
0: Yeah, we have a few games tomorrow that should wind up being real good games. And I'm hoping that ends up being the case because for me, and I know you had some close games. Ole Miss Louisville was close last week. Obviously, Boise and Oregon was close. You had the controversy.
1: But we didn't expect those games to be close.
0: Right.
1: There are some games this week that we expect to be close. We'll see if we're right.
0: Right. That's what I'm hoping for because to me, like week one of the college football season between Friday and Saturday last week, not a good product.
1: No.
0: I'm hoping that this weekend we could really get some great games.
1: A fun product you're talking about from a football perspective.
0: Yeah,
1: and we
0: yeah.
1: do expect the greatest game to be Ohio State, Texas. That's number one against number four. That is 7:30 a.m. Eastern on ABC.
0: And last year, that's where our college football campus tour started last year in Columbus. Remember, Julian Sain, who was essentially a no-name going into, you know, they just named him starter a couple weeks before that. Arch Manning was the runaway Heisman favorite at the start of the season. And we certainly feel a lot differently about both of those players coming into this season.
1: Now, we may have had Arch a little overrated last season. We certainly had Julian Sain underrated last season, returning there as already somebody who was certainly part of that Heisman ceremony. So here we go again for Julian saying wanting to make a real statement. If you're going to do that, you're going to try to do that in Austin on the road week two. But obviously Texas wants to make a huge statement as well. Oklahoma, Michigan, that's another one where the teams need to make a statement, especially maybe Michigan coming off of what happened to them.
0: Yeah, those two also, you got a couple SEC matches. You know what? Let's get into a little bit more of that coming up here, yeah?
1: All right, coming up next here on College Football Campus Tour, we'll dive more into the game of the week right here on ESPN Radio.
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4: 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The O'Shea Jackson Jr. on the show talking about his movie Idiots, Aaron Donald's return, and would he rather win an Oscar or have the Lakers win another title? 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

0: Whatever the outcome is there tomorrow, it's a huge story. You know, if Oklahoma wins, the focus is going to be on Michigan. Wow, they're terrible. Mm-hmm. If Michigan wins, it's okay. That's a huge win for a program that really needed one badly.
1: Yeah, absolutely. We'll continue to keep you updated on the live action that's happening right now in college football. 24th-ranked Louisville leads Villanova 45-13. That's in the third quarter. 25th-ranked Virginia leads Norfolk State 49-3 in the third quarter. 23rd-ranked Missouri and Kansas rather, they're tied 14-14. That is in the second quarter. Coming up next here, the return of the ESPN Radio Pick'em Challenge.
0: Yes, yes.
1: We make our picks.
0: I'm so good at this.
1: In the NFL, and Ryan Fitzpatrick does not see good things happening for our Miami Dolphins. We'll get into it right here on ESPN Radio.
2: 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Malik Willis leads the Miami Dolphins into Las Vegas to face Kirk Cousins and the Raiders.
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0: morning, then had multiple layovers, but I flew out of Tampa this morning. So I had to Uber to Tampa, and I live 90 minutes from the Tampa airport.
1: I've never taken an Uber that's that's a 90 minute Uber. I've never done that before.
0: I've had to do it multiple times because I live an hour and a half from Tampa airport. And, so I ended up taking an Uber, and it was, it was a nice Uber.
1: You got an Uber Black?
0: The Uber Black was not an option for me. That's not an option in Sarasota, unfortunately.
2: Already off to a bad start.
0: But it was a nice Uber, okay? This is a really embarrassing story. So I walk, it's early in the morning, and I go up to the Uber, and the gentleman gets out to help me in my bag, and I'm not looking at him very closely. He's got sunglasses on and a hat on, and, as a Latin guy, he puts my bags in the back. That's important. You'll know why I'm saying that in a minute. Everybody's like, what does it matter?
1: Okay.
0: He's like, all right. So I get into the Uber. There's Mexican music playing. Okay. And it's very obvious this gentleman doesn't speak English. He only speaks Spanish.
1: Okay.
0: And so he says something to me and, whatever. And we're, kind of pointing at stuff and we're making it work and we're off, right? And
1: it's a benefit of Uber, like as opposed to a taxi, you have to say where you're going if you don't speak the same language.
0: We're going.
1: Uber, you order it on the app and you got the map. You go where you
0: gotta
1: go.
0: Actually, as we're driving, he's ignoring the directions. He's ignoring them. And we go past street and street and street. It's telling him where to turn. And he's not turning on any of the streets. And we're going and we're going and we're going. And I'm like,
1: not great.
0: Right. And we're headed towards Sarasota Airport. I know that. And so finally I say to him, like, we're going to Tampa Airport. And he says, yes. He says, see, yes. Tampa. So, okay. And he's trying to show me, he's trying to use his hands.
1: But you
0: to be
1: think
0: like,
1: you're
0: this
1: headed towards Sarasota
0: way.
1: Airport.
0: Right. Well, and he was right. He took me past Sarasota Airport. We kept going up to Tampa, which is not the way I normally go, but that's fine. He knew what he was doing. So no problems there, right?
1: Okay.
0: So we're driving and at one point, he's, swerving a little bit and whatever. It's fine, but I'm a nervous writer.
1: Sound
0: I don't like other people driving. I do all the driving in my marriage.
1: Me too.
0: I'm really bad at being in a car with people. Hate it.
1: Yep.
0: And so I'm already nervous. I'm on edge. And then he takes off his glasses and he's rubbing his eyes over and over again, And he's like fixing his hat and he's like adjusting and I'm looking at him in the rearview mirror and it looks like his eyes are like closing, and I'm thinking this guy's falling asleep.
1: Right.
0: He's tired. And we're like on a highway.
1: Right.
0: And I'm nervous. And, so finally I'm like, I gotta say something because he's swerving and it looks like he's falling asleep. And so finally I say, are you tired? And he says, huh? And I do like the tired symbol.
1: The Steph Curry celebration. Yeah.
0: Yeah. And he uses his phone to translate back to me and he informs me, no, he's half Chinese. And I wanted to crawl under the seats and die. I wanted to crawl under the seats and die. Because I'm like, did I horribly offend this gentleman? I don't think so. But, oh my gosh.
1: He was swerving.
0: And rubbing his eye, rubbing them.
1: Yeah.
0: And then he said, through the translator, the sunlight's bothering my eyes. Oh my goodness. Terrible, terrible Uber story. But I got here safely and here we are, College Station, and we will be on your radio tomorrow.
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4: Well, we know Week 1 was a disaster for our LA Rams in Australia against the Niners. But I'll say this. The new-look Rams postgame show after the game with producer Emily Sua Cravens, Travis Rogers, and myself, Chris Morales. The YouTube chat was popping. The calls were lit on fire. Thanks to everybody who was with us on a tough night after the Rams got pummeled in Australia. Thanks for being part of the Rams postgame show right here on your home of Rams football, ESPN LA, LA's mega sports station.
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14: I'm Mia O'Brien. Friday night college football games this evening. Let's begin with the border war. At the half, Missouri and Kansas tied at 14 in a game that's seen two missed field goals, an interception, and four touchdown drives to end the first half after 20 scoreless minutes to begin. To the red bandana game in Chestnut Hill, Boston College in cruise control. They lead Rutgers 20-7, 7:50 remaining in the third quarter. Elsewhere in the ACC, NC State blanking Richmond 42-0 at the two-minute warning in the first half. Virginia up on Michael Vick's Norfolk State side, 59-3. That game is at the two-minute warning in the fourth quarter. And number 24, Louisville, also in cruise control, 52-13 over Villanova, 8:44 remaining in the ball game. New within the last hour, Cowboys running back Malik Davis will undergo hip surgery on Saturday and will be placed on injured reserve per hour Todd Archer. Meanwhile, the Bears and running back DeAndre Swift agreed to terms on a three-year, $33.75 million contract. One half of the men's final of the U.S. Open is set. Alexander Zverev advances in straight sets. Semifinal number two is underway. Francis Tiafoe, Ben Shelton tied at a set apiece in the third. Shelton currently leading 6-3. To the majors, Subway Series game one is still ongoing. That one just went final. The Yankees defeat the Mets 6-4. How about the Brewers up 17-0 on the Reds in the fifth inning? Now 17-0 still in the top of the eighth. Phillies lead the Braves 3-2. Dodgers lead the Marlins 6-2. Orioles in front of the Blue Jays 7-4. For more scores and analysis, check out ESPN.com and that all-new ESPN app. We honor those we lost on 9/11 and never forget. Coming up next here on Game Night with Q Myers and yours truly right here on ESPN Radio.
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0: think you got to be able to control that running game. And the X factor on the other part of it is Julian saying he don't like to run, but he can run. And if just the same as Arch. Arch last week didn't run the ball at all, didn't want to run the ball, didn't try to run the ball. This week his legs will be in effect, and I believe the same thing can happen with Julian Sam. We know the stars. We know that's going to happen, but there's going to be some things that happen within this game where we're going to be scratching our head or we're going to be clapping loud here in Austin, Texas about how did that happen, and that's what I keep looking at this week.
1: Looking forward to it. 7:30 p.m. Eastern time. It kicks off on ESPN, or on ABC, I should say. And definitely looking forward to this one, man. It's the one I had circled for a while now. Texas and Ohio State. Harbaugh, great stuff as always. Enjoy the game. Stay hydrated, my friend. But thanks so much for your time.
0: Oh, you know I'm going to be hydrated, bro. Appreciate it. Thank y'all.
1: Thank you. Mike Harsh, AM 1300 The Zone, with us here on Game Night on ESPN Radio. And the all-new ESPN app could be the biggest game of the college football season, at least till around mid-October. This one's going to be huge. Number one versus number four. She's Mia O'Brien. I'm Q Myers in the NFL. Not quarterback one, not quarterback two. It's down to quarterback three. It's next on ESPN Radio on the all-new ESPN app.
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0: Don't miss the latest episode of The Blue Review with me, Greg Bergman, and Marcus Grant, talking all things Dodger baseball. 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

0: coaches. The two that weren't were Kirby Smart, won his first in that same time span, and then won a second, and the other was Nick Saban. So while we want to judge, oh, Steve Sarkisian still hasn't won the big one yet, right. Dan Lanning still hasn't won the big one yet, still hasn't gotten over the hump, oh, Lincoln Riley, James Franklin, Matt Campbell, go on right down the line, right. The reality is that none of those guys who have now won the big one had won it before they did in the last decade.
1: Lincoln Riley's not going to win anything as long as
0: no, he's going to be
1: play
0: on a tarmac in October.
1: As long as the team don't play no defense, right? You know how I feel about that.
0: Well, speaking of defense, I do want to note that this is an Ohio State team that, yes, you have the carryover at the coordinator position, but at the same time, it had to replace 8 starters on the defensive side of the ball, mm-hmm. from a team that it was not Indiana that was the top-ranked defense in terms of points allowed per game in 2025 Q. Yep. It was the Buckeyes. They allowed just 9.3 points per game. We forget Arvell Reese, yep. already off to the NFL. Caleb Downs off
1: Didn't
0: to
1: four
0: the
1: out of
0: NFL.
1: Five of those guys get drafted
0: Sonny
1: in the top
0: Styles
1: 10.
0: Off to right. the NFL, all top right. 15 draft picks. And yeah. so this is not going to be a simple snap your fingers and up. Right. It's Ohio State. They look the same because, well, yes, some of these pieces have been here in Columbus and they've been waiting for this opportunity. This will only be their second game. And you and I have sat here as we've watched the Friday night action in college football, much like we did last night watching the Rams and Niners. And we've yep. said what? It looks like an extension of the preseason. It looks like they're all still getting their sea legs under them. And so that's where the difference is. Texas has 13 starters back this year, including 6 on the defensive side of the ball, mm-hmm. 7 on the offensive side of the ball. That is where I look for that continuity yep. and that relationship and synergy to carry over year over year. And that's going to make a difference, I think, on Saturday night in Austin.
1: No, I agree. I agree. And then, of course, it's going to be all eyes on Arch Manning and all eyes on Julian Sain, right? Just to see what they're able to do and how they take their team to that next level. Real quick, wanted to hear from Coach Sark on those two quarterbacks.
2: You know, I just think you see the level of confidence that both guys are playing with. I think what you notice is the presence in the pocket. I think you notice their confidence to use their legs. You saw Julian do it last week. He tucked it and scored a touchdown. I just think the confidence both guys deliver the ball with accuracy. You can see the trust and timing. And so pretty drastic difference, you know, of the two players now the second time around going up against one another. So should be pretty high-level quarterback play Saturday.
0: And we heard our friend who joined us earlier, Mike Harge, say, you didn't see Arch Manning or Julian Sain use their legs week one against the cupcake competition. You will see them use their legs Saturday night.
1: 7:30 p.m. Eastern, ABC, number one ranked Ohio State at 4th ranked Texas. We look forward to that. That is a super matchup in the college ranks. There's super matchups in the NFL. Don't forget, Mia, it's still week one. That's next, coming up on Game Night on ESPN Radio on the all-new ESPN app.
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0: the San Diego Padres continue to fight for a wildcard berth when they travel to San Francisco to face the Giants. 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
1: Well, we know week one was a disaster for our LA Rams in Australia against the Niners. But I'll say this, the new look Rams postgame show after the game with producer Emily Sua Kravitz, Travis Rogers, and myself, Chris Morales. The YouTube chat was popping. The calls were lit on fire. Thanks to everybody who was with us on a tough night after the Rams got pummeled in Australia. Thanks for being part of the Rams postgame show right here on your home of Rams football, ESPN LA, LA's mega sports station.
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0: Squad. He was living in New York at the time, and he was very proud to wear the FDNY hat at tonight's game because his father in his post-playing career is now a firefighter in Arizona.
1: Those are the storylines that we love, right? There's always the backstories, the human interest stories, Mia, and especially when the whole country is observing 25 years past 9/11, it's like, wow, you know, those are the ones that really hit home and realize that there's so much deeper meaning than even a ball game on a Friday night. But shout out to the Yankees who got that done, as you mentioned, 6-4 over the Mets, and they had lost the previous two games versus the Mets. Now 7-11 record versus the Mets in the last four seasons. They're 2-2 this season. Turn our attention to college football here on Game Night on ESPN Radio and the all-new ESPN app. You want to talk about a tribute? How about Boston College and Rutgers? How'd this one play out?
2: 14 out of the pocket to the right, trying to escape pressure, flips it wide open. Pew to the 45, 40. He's a goner. 25, 15, 10, 5. Touchdown. Dustin Pew is the eagle in the end zone. 78 yards on 3rd and 6.
3: Nothing can stop me. I'm all the way up.
0: That made it 27-14 BC in the fourth. Another friend of the program in John Matterparel of Learfield on the call. Boston College improves to 6-7 all time in the red bandana game. 3-0 against non-conference opponents. Mason McKenzie in his debut at the starting quarterback position for Bill O'Brien and the Eagles. 18 of 29 for 252 passing yards. That one passing touchdown to Dawson Pugh. Two picks. 94 yards on the ground, a rushing score as well. Boston College, like Ole Miss before them, going to the D2 ranks to find their next quarterback. We will see if that can salvage what it has been a disappointing last few seasons in Chestnut Hill for the former NFL head coach.
1: And the red bandana game, another one, right? I mean, so much backstory, so much behind that, human interest story. And again, 9/11, we've been talking about it all day long, as we should. 25-year remembrance, and Boston College and Rutgers, they do it right with that one, the red bandana game. Boston College comes out on top, 28-21. How about turning our attention to the U.S. Open? Big foe, Francis Tiafoe, going up against Ben Shelton. How'd this play out?
4: It's Ben Shelton's breakthrough to his first major final, and he will carry American hopes to this court on Sunday.
3: Nothing can stop me. I'm all the way up.
0: And our guy Chris Fowler, a private jet this weekend. Please, he's on the call for ESPN of the U.S. Open. Of course, he'll be on the call on ESPN college football tomorrow. I swear, Q, I'm only doing this because we're on radio, not TV. I do not want to be questioned about being a Gator homer because I am not, but right over left. Right over left, chomp, chomp, chomp for Ben Shelton, former Florida Gator, left college early. He is rewarded his first Grand Slam final of his young career.
1: I'm a big foe guy, right? I like Tiafoe a lot. But Ben Shelton is fantastic, too. So I really was in a position where I couldn't lose. Even Mama Q hit me up today and was like, hey, make sure you're paying attention. Big Foe versus Shelton. Can't lose. Like them both. I was like, yep, you're right about that. It was great, man. It was great back and forth. And Ben Shelton, big ups to him. He just had too much for Big Foe. But it was very, very entertaining. Turn our attention back to Major League Baseball here on Game Night on ESPN Radio and the all-new ESPN app. The Rays and the Astros and Junior Caminero did something he ain't done before.
5: The stretch by Abreu in the first one. Coming after him in a drive. Deep to left field. On its way. Caminero has just sent the Rays to the postseason for the first time in 3 years. The Tampa Bay Rays are the first team to clinch in 2026.
6: Now walk it out. Now walk it out. Now walk it out. Now walk it out.
0: First walk-off of Junior Caminero's young career, his 40th round-tripper of the season, the call courtesy of 620 WDAE, as the Rays get a 3-1 win over the Astros and are headed back to the postseason.
1: First team to punch their ticket to the postseason. How cool is that? You know, and especially the way that it was done by Caminero and the first career walk-off hit, that is awesome. But that was not to be outdone. The Brew Crew, they got busy.
7: 3-1. And Garrett a drive. Deep center field. This one's back at the track. Gone! Garrett Mitchell goes big fly. It's the first Grand Slam of the year for the Brewers. 17-0 Crew.
3: Nothing can stop me. I'm all the way up.
0: The Rays were the only team already into the postseason for a grand total of, I think, 18 minutes, Q, and that's when the Brewers punched their ticket with a 20-0 win. The call courtesy of 620 WTMJ. They're the first team in MLB history with multiple 20-run shutouts in a single season, and they finally got that grand slam.
1: Man, I feel like they were averaging more runs scored this season than the Raiders scored last season. The Raiders averaged 14 points a game. The Brew Crew conveniently, consistently is at 20 runs. She's Mel O'Brien. I'm Q Myers. 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
19: 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Alexander Zverev will play for the U.S. Open title.
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20: 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This ball's gone. A grand slam for Kyle Tucker. Do you believe it?
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2: Simmons takes the snap. Draw play, running to the right. Second level. Roberts between the 50-yard line into the 40. Breaks the tackle to the 30. Right side line to the 20. To the 5. To the house. Jamal Roberts for the second consecutive year. He goes 64.
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15: Two games down, 14 to go in week one of the NFL season. I've got your look ahead to Sunday, but first, there's rivalries, rematches to get to on the college football schedule. An American man is making history at the U.S. Open Finals, but is it Ben Shelton or Francis Tiafoe? And the sports world honoring the 25th anniversary of the 9/11 terrorist attacks. And we begin with two teams that helped start that healing a quarter century ago.
21: We know exactly where we were that day. It's there in our mind's eye. We don't want to go back there and channel it.
22: Your season
21: waits in a place.
23: We can go back to
21: But from that, what came out of it and what will come out of this ceremony is, as we do in this country, as you're doing right now, we put our arms around each other, we put our arms around baseball, and we got to do that coming up tonight.
15: The New York Yankees hosting the New York Mets in the Bronx on that 25th anniversary of 9/11, just the second time that these two teams have met on the anniversary. But the roles that each team played in the healing of the city, they were so immense. And tonight it does add a layer to that otherwise lackluster Subway Series showdown between two teams on very opposite sides of the playoff picture. And because it always is that deep, Cody Bellinger homered after he was behind the plate catching the ceremonial first pitch from Brielle Saracini. Her father, Victor Saracini, was the pilot of United Airlines Flight 175. That plane was flown into the South Tower of the World Trade Center. That is just one of the powerful stories, one of the things that we hear year after year that make us come together. And certainly that is not lost on the Yankees.
24: It means a lot. I just think back to that day. I was a young kid and, kind of my waking up and my parents kind of telling me what's going on about kind of the acts of terrorism that happened. And, I just remember my mom being like, there's some bad men did some bad things, but, there's a lot of heroes out there right now that are, standing up and doing the right thing. So I just remember her always, hitting about the heroes and the ones that, they get a chance to come home and see their families and get a chance to be a part of that. So getting a chance to represent, NYPD, the fire department, everybody that kind of, gave the ultimate sacrifice. It meant a lot tonight.
25: It was great. Obviously as a club, we're playing for a lot, but, having some of the people involved today, back and a part of the pregame ceremonies, it felt special. The energy in the crowd was special. I'm glad it felt like, I don't want to say celebration, but it felt like you'd want a ball game to feel like. So I thought a lot of people were here having a great time on what for many is a difficult day, obviously.
15: Aaron Judge, Aaron Boone after the game for the Yankees. Call Cody Bellinger on Yes Network and 880 ESPN. Yankees 6, Mets 4. That is a season high 23 games over 500 for the Yankees. The Mets, that was the end of a four-game win streak. Houston at Tampa Bay, a matchup between the top team in the AL West and the top team in the AL East. Game tied at one into the bottom of the ninth. One out, one on for Tampa Bay's Junior Caminero.
2: The stretch by Abreu in the first one. Coming after him, and a drive deep to left field on its way. Caminero has just sent the Rays to the postseason for the first

0: first pitch of the inning for Gomez. Here it comes.
1: Swung on. This is headed toward the gap in deep right center. It'll get down and go all the way to the wall. That's going to score Martinez and Hanau in the second with another clutch. Two on double is Brian Rocchio. It's not a walk-off, but it's another ninth inning or later mammoth hit.
2: Guards controlling what they can control. The win now just one game back on the division-leading White Sox, who lost to St. Louis 7-3 on Friday night. This is SportsCenter All Night, brought to you by Progressive. 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That's next.
3: Hey, this is Rich Eisen. 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

0: scrimmages, respectively, in the NFL. But as you mentioned, Josh Allen's 0-4 in Houston, but I really think all eyes are on C.J. Stroud and how he's going to come out and play.
1: For the third time in three seasons, the Buffalo Bills will meet the Houston Texans in Texas. History is not in the Bills' favor. They have dropped each of their last five regular season meetings with Houston in the Lone Star State. Another game to watch, Bengals, Bucks, Burrow, Baker. Let's go back to Mina Kimes. This matchup, she says it will bring up, once again, on the Golics.
2: I think the pass rush is going to be vastly improved. How could it not be? Dexter Lawrence, Blaine Moffitt is a good player. On the back end, you've got some good players, too. Added Brian Cook, the corners are good. I do question whether or not their run defense will be better, I'm not the first person to point this out. They ran it back at linebacker, and that was the glaring issue with this team. I mentioned this on my podcast, guys, but runs outside the tackles, when they got those linebackers moving side to side, opposing offenses averaged over 7 yards a carry on Cincinnati. So that would be where I would look to attack the backers in coverage as well. Now, can Tampa do that? That I think is really interesting because last year this was a very bad rushing team. However, it was a very injured offensive line. They're healthy again. It should be a really good offensive line when they're healthy. Bucky Irving comes into this game healthy. Zach Robinson, for all of the criticisms, Falcons fans have of him, good run game there. Obviously, they had Bijan Robinson. So I do think they're going to try to test that, and I think it's kind of like a good barometer for week one to get a feel for both sides.
1: Eyes will be on Kyler Murray in Minnesota, but when it comes to their opponent, Green Bay, Chris Canty again, he says Jordan Love, he should be feeling the pressure too.
3: If they lose in week one, our perception of who Jordan Love is as a quarterback changes. If you lose to a team that didn't know what they were doing at quarterback at the outset of this offseason and then got Kyler Murray off the scrap heap, then all of a sudden that colors how we look at Jordan Love. And we always are going to compare him to his predecessors based on how Green Bay has handled the quarterback position over the last three decades, right? And his predecessors, that being Brett Favre and Aaron Rodgers, Brett Favre won MVP in year four as a starter in Green Bay. Aaron Rodgers won a Super Bowl in year three as the full-time starter in Green Bay. We're going into year four of the full-time starter for Jordan Love, year seven in the National Football League. It's time.
1: 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I'm your host, Gabrielle Lucevero. 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There's a lot of college football games to keep track of coming up this afternoon, so I'll give you which ones to circle next.
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12: And I feel like he's not the guy. I feel like his confidence is shot. He doesn't look like he's developing and growing into the quarterback that he's supposed to be. Right? He had some moments where he wowed everybody, and then you never saw him build off of that. And now it looks like his confidence is all the way gone.
13: Q Myers on game night, not really a believer in Bryce Underwood, and Michigan head coach Kyle Whittingham might not be either in his quarterback. I've got a little bit more on that coming up in just a moment, but first, just the landscape for week two, for Saturday coming up. ESPN's Bill Connolly hit it spot on with his college football week two preview. Just look to this week for the next line in the debate of which conference is better, Big Ten or SEC. There's three great matchups in that challenge. Number 11, Oklahoma at Michigan will start your day. Then you have Mississippi State, Minnesota, interlude. And then on that Saturday evening headliner, number 1, Ohio State at number 4, Texas. That, of course, is a rematch of quarterback talent in Arch Manning and Julian Sayin. The Buckeyes got the win over Texas last season. That was Arch Manning's debut, but everyone's kind of in agreement. You can throw that tape out. Here's Mark Kestisher, ESPN Radio play-by-play analyst on Unsportsmanlike.
14: Last year, it kind of started off way too quickly, it seemed, and maybe the expectation level was incredibly too high. I think we all kind of discerned that when we got through it. I thought he finished well. Cam Coleman coming over from Auburn, big, sturdy target. We saw that in the first game. You know, we don't read a lot into some of these season opening games, but look, I think he's ready to go.
13: That's the marquee matchup of the evening, 7:30 Eastern on ABC and ESPN. Number 11, Oklahoma at Michigan. For a 1-0 team, Michigan surely feels like an 0-1 team. Michigan dropped out of the AP Top 25, and head coach Kyle Whittingham put his quarterback on the hot seat, saying Bryce Underwood's job at QB is not infinite. So after a near loss to Western Michigan and Oklahoma looming, Kirk Herbstreit on what needs to change for that Michigan offense by kickoff this afternoon.
15: I feel like in that just one game out, I felt like it was like, okay, this is, we've been asked questions about Bryce. This is our opportunity to show our fans and show America how good this quarterback is. And I feel like they're just, they're almost trying to maybe to appease him and make him a star, as opposed to doing what Utah used to do, which was 12 and 13 personnel, two and three tight ends, and pound the rock and then play action off of that, boot and nakeds and things of that nature. And to me, I'm interested to see what kind of adjustments they make, because it wasn't all Bryce. This was more about the scheme and how they tried to attack after that opening touchdown that they scored. So, and now here comes Brent Venables, one of the best defensive minds. It's had 7 months to get ready to defend this quarterback and this system. It's going to be, that's a fun one to watch.
13: A couple more games that will be fun ones to watch that you should circle on that calendar. Number 12, Alabama at Kentucky, and Arizona at number 15, BYU, plus Arizona State at number 10, Texas A&M. And that will be the site of the ESPN Radio College Campus Tour, powered by Bloom Energy. They're heading to College Station for week two of college football action as ASU takes on Texas A&M. Coverage starts at 10 a.m. Eastern. 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Now that's what's coming up later today. Here's your top sounds from earlier tonight.
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11: 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Number 5.
13: We'll start in the Bronx, where the Yankees beat the Mets on the 25th anniversary of 9/11. And Cody Bellinger at the big hit call on Yes Network.
11: Number 4.
13: Kansas lost to Missouri tonight, but Austin Alexander returned a blocked field goal 88 yards for a touchdown for the Jayhawks' first score. Brian Haney from Learfield, he's on the call.
6: Looks like a 27-yarder. It's blocked again. Leroy Harris. And Alexander's got it. He's to midfield. 45-40. 35-30. One man to beat. He's going to score. Another blocked field goal. And it's pandemonium here in the new booth.
11: Number 3.
13: The Dodgers won their 8th in a row in Miami, and Kyle Tucker put the game away with a grand slam. AM 570 LA Sports.
16: Swung on, belted to right and deep. This ball heading back. This ball's gone. A grand slam for Kyle Tucker. Do you believe it? Kyle Tucker, a grand slam.
11: Number 2.
13: The Rays are going to the playoffs for the first time in 3 years, thanks to a walk-off two-run home run by Junior Caminero, 620 WDAE.
17: The stretch by Abreu in the first one. Coming after him in a drive, deep to left field, on its way. Caminero has just sent the Rays to the postseason for the first time in 3 years. The Tampa Bay Rays are the first team to clinch in 2026.
11: Number 1.
13: And Drake Baldwin sent the fans home happy in Atlanta as the Braves walked off the Phillies. 680, the fan.
18: Baldwin slugs into the gap in right center. Kim hits the bag at second. That ball goes to the wall. Kim around third. Phillies at the cutoff, man. Braves win! They're going berserk in Atlanta. Drake Baldwin just ripped one to the gap, and the Braves claim game one. 6-5 over the Phillies at 11.
13: 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I'm your host, Gabrielle Lucevero. 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Ahead, the Mets and Yankees center the sports world on the 25th anniversary of 9/11, while American Ben Shelton makes history at the U.S. Open. 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
20: been a while.
21: Man, it's been a while since we had to do billboards. 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
23: Of Unsportsmanlike with Chris Canty, Michelle Spellman, and me, Evan Cohen. 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
24: This is Rich Eisen. 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
25: Well, we know week one was a disaster for our LA Rams in Australia against the Niners. But I'll say this. The New Look Rams postgame show after the game with producer Emily Sua Cravens, Travis Rogers, and myself, Chris Morales. The YouTube chat was popping. The calls were lit on fire. Thanks to everybody who was with us on a tough night after the Rams got pummeled in Australia. Thanks for being part of the Rams postgame show right here on your home of Rams football, ESPN LA, LA's mega sports station.
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35: No one wanted to play. 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
22: Dodgers go for 8 straight against the Marlins.
16: Swung on, belted to right and deep. This ball heading back. This ball's gone. A grand slam for Kyle Tucker. Do you believe it?
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0: Simmons takes the snap, draw play, running to the right, second level. Roberts between the 50-yard line, into the 40, breaks the tackle to the 30. Right side line to the 20, to the 5, to the house. Jamal Roberts for the second consecutive year. He goes 64.
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13: Two games down, 14 to go in week one of the NFL season. I've got your look ahead to Sunday, but first, there's rivalries, rematches to get to on the college football schedule. An American man is making history at the U.S. Open Finals, but is it Ben Shelton or Francis Tiafoe? And the sports world honoring the 25th anniversary of the 9/11 terrorist attacks. And we begin with two teams that helped start that healing a quarter century ago.
1: We know exactly where we were that day. It's there in our mind's eye. We
2: don't miss the latest episode of the Blue Review with me, Greg Bergman, and Marcus Grant, talking all things Dodger baseball. 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
1: Horrific moments of that day, but from that, what came out of it and what will come out of this ceremony is, as we do in this country, as you're doing right now, we put our arms around each other. We put our arms around baseball, and we get to do that coming up tonight.
13: The New York Yankees hosting the New York Mets in the Bronx on that 25th anniversary of 9/11. Just the second time that these two teams have met on the anniversary. But the roles that each team played in the healing of the city, they were so immense. And tonight it does add a layer to that otherwise lackluster Subway Series showdown between two teams on very opposite sides of the playoff picture. And because it always is that deep, Cody Bellinger homered after he was behind the plate catching the ceremonial first pitch from Brielle Saracini. Her father, Victor Saracini, was the pilot of United Airlines Flight 175. That plane was flown into the South Tower of the World Trade Center. That is just one of the powerful stories, one of the things that we hear year after year that make us come together. And certainly that is not lost on the Yankees.
3: It means a lot. I just think about to that day. I was a young kid and, kind of my waking up and my parents kind of telling me what's going on about kind of the acts of terrorism that happened. And, I just remember my mom being like, there's some bad men did some bad things, but, there's a lot of heroes out there right now that are, standing up and doing the right thing. So I just remember her always, hitting about the heroes and the ones that, they get a chance to come home and see their families and get a chance to be a part of that. So getting a chance to represent NYPD, the fire department, everybody that kind of, gave the ultimate sacrifice. It meant a lot tonight.
4: It was great. Obviously as a club, we're playing for a lot, but, having some of the people involved today, back and a part of the pregame ceremonies, it felt special. The energy in the crowd was special. I'm glad it felt like, I don't want to say celebration, but it felt like, you'd want a ball game to feel like. So I thought a lot of people were here having a great time on what for many is a difficult day, obviously.
13: Aaron Judge, Aaron Boone after the game for the Yankees. Call Cody Bellinger on Yes Network and 880 ESPN. Yankees 6, Mets 4. That is a season high 23 games over 500 for the Yankees. The Mets, that was the end of a 4-game win streak. Houston at Tampa Bay, a matchup between the top team in the AL West and the top team in the AL East. Game tied at 1 into the bottom of the 9th. One out, one on for Tampa Bay's Junior Caminero.
0: The stretch by Abreu in the first one. Coming after him in a drive. Deep to left field. On its way. Caminero has just sent the Rays to the postseason for the first time in 3 years. The Tampa Bay Rays
13: walk-off, two-run home run, the first career walk-off hit for Caminero. Rays win 3-1 with it. They become the first team to clinch a playoff berth this season. Here's Tampa Bay's Kevin Cash after the win.
5: Kevin, your young superstar, his first walk-off hit. How do you describe that moment?
6: Pretty special. I mean, I think we all had all the confidence in the world, but to come through, that's a sign of some good things to come.
5: You were optimistic about this group in the spring. How proud are you of what they have accomplished here tonight?
6: Incredibly proud of this group, for sure. And, you know, Eric said it first meeting we had as

0: man won this title, but it's been since 1972 that a black man has played in the final of the U.S. Open, and it was Arthur Ashe. On Sunday, you will step foot on Arthur Ashe Stadium looking to take your very first Grand Slam title. When you hear that, what goes through your mind as you prepare for Sunday?
1: Yeah, it's a lot of emotion. My dad, my mom have sacrificed a lot for me to be in this position today. My dad lost his mom earlier this year, and she's the reason that he was able to play tennis. Without her, you know, there's no Ben Shelton standing here today. So this one is for her. This one is for her, and I'm going to need you guys on Sunday to bring the energy. I'm going for it here. I'm going to leave it all on the court. I hope you guys come and back me. Let's do this for the USA.
2: And on Sunday, Shelton will meet top seed Sasha Zverev for the title. Shelton looking for his first Grand Slam title. And we mentioned 1972, right? But also look back to 2003. That was the last time an American man won a Grand Slam singles title. That was Andy Roddick at the U.S. Open. And Roddick was at the U.S. Open on Friday night to watch this as well.
3: I wonder if you paint the picture for the folks at home of just the energy that was brought to this stadium, and then how Shelton helped ride that to where he will find himself now.
4: Yeah, one, it's an honor to watch these two exceptional young American men take the court on the 25th anniversary, as we remember 9/11. But also for Arthur Ashe, who the stadium's named for. Listen, we're just so proud of Francis and Ben and how they've matured, and it's been fun watching them mature, and Ben is certainly just in full flight. He's a lot to deal with right now. You know, 148 MPHs from the left-hand side, short up the backhand, as you mentioned during the highlight. Ben looks great right now.
3: He seemed to make Tiafoe really labor. Nothing came easy for Foe. Even when he was able to hold serve, it felt like Shelton had break points, and Tiafoe had to labor and labor and labor and work and work and work. And Shelton's service game, because of the aces, he cruised there. What was he able to do to make Tiafoe have to work so hard?
4: Yeah, the book on Ben used to be you would want to make him work, right? Extend the rallies. The longer you can stay in it, the better for you. Carlos Alcaraz had a hard time doing that a couple nights ago. And so, listen, the most natural pattern for Foe today is that shot right there, that forehand to the backhand side. If he's not getting an easy pattern like that, Scott, it's going to be long, and it's going to be able to grind points out right there. You see him kind of bail out with the drop shot. You know, he wasn't getting his favorite pattern simply. Ben's weakness on the backhand side stood up tonight, and that's why Ben was the winner.
2: So the men's singles final, that is on Sunday. The women's final is set for Saturday, 4 p.m. Eastern. Two-time defending champ Aryna Sabalenka looks for a three-peat against Elena Rybakina. That is the player who just ended Sabalenka's 99-week run as the world number one in WTA rankings. You can call that one some appointment viewing.
5: Report, Tua will start. Cooper Rush will be the backup. Mike Penix will be inactive.
6: Tua was better than people have led on the media. I think they're pretty happy with him.
7: I really do believe that it was always going to be Tua.
2: Maybe it was always going to be Tua, but Tua didn't last too long. Falcons QB Tua Tagovailoa is out before it even began. He has been ruled out for Sunday's season opener against Pittsburgh with an oblique injury and is considered week to week. Now, Michael Penix Jr., he is still working his way back to 100% after ACL surgery last November. So that means it is what's behind door number three in Cooper Rush, who will be starting for the Falcons this Sunday.
5: That's the life of a backup quarterback. And in an ideal world, would you love to have gotten every rep? Of course, that's a no-brainer. But I do think there's examples of guys that come in with no reps, and sometimes it's after, you know, the first play. Sometimes it's on play 59, whatever it is, and you're expected to compete, and you're expected to hold the standard of the room, in this case, the quarterback room. So Cooper's been a backup in his career. He's been a starter. He knows how to prepare.
2: College football campus tour is in Aggieland as Arizona State takes on Texas A&M starting at 10 a.m. Eastern. Today, Jonathan Zaslow and Amber Wilson, host from the Clayton Williams Jr. Alumni Center, next to Kyle Field. They'll be joined by Hall of Famers R.C. Slocum, Jacob Green, and former standout Stat Wen and Kellen Mond. 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Coming up, we talk college football, starting with a long-standing rivalry of a new era, Mizzou and Kansas. That's next.
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0: They ran it back at linebacker, and that was the glaring issue with this team. I mentioned this on my podcast, guys, but runs outside the tackles, when they got those linebackers moving side to side, opposing offenses averaged over 7 yards a carry on Cincinnati. So that would be where I would look to attack the backers in coverage as well. Now, can Tampa do that? That, I think, is really interesting, because last year this was a very bad rushing team. However, it was a very injured offensive line. They're healthy again. It should be a really good offensive line when they're healthy. Bucky Irving comes into this game healthy. Zach Robinson, for all of the criticisms, you know, Falcons fans have of him, good run game there. Obviously, they had Bijan Robinson. So I do think they're going to try to test that. And I think it's kind of like a good barometer for week one to get a feel for both sides.
1: Eyes will be on Kyler Murray in Minnesota. But when it comes to their opponent, Green Bay, Chris Canty again, he says Jordan Love, he should be feeling the pressure too.
2: If they lose in week one, our perception of who Jordan Love is as a quarterback changes. If you lose to a team that didn't know what they were doing at quarterback at the outset of this offseason and then got Kyler Murray off the scrap heap, then all of a sudden that colors how we look at Jordan Love. And we always are going to compare him to his predecessors based on how Green Bay has handled the quarterback position over the last 3 decades, right? And his predecessors, that being Brett Favre and Aaron Rodgers, Brett Favre won MVP in year 4 as a starter in Green Bay. Aaron Rodgers won a Super Bowl in year 3 as the full-time starter in Green Bay. We're going into year 4 of the full-time starter for Jordan Love, year 7 in the National Football League. It's time.
1: 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I'm your host, Gabrielle Lucevero. You can always find me on socials at GLucevero. There's a lot of college football games to keep track of coming up this afternoon, so I'll give you which ones to circle next.
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2: How good is that? Are you entertained?
1: Number five.
0: We'll start in the Bronx where the Yankees beat the Mets on the 25th anniversary of 9/11. And Cody Bellinger had the big hit call on the YES Network.
1: Number four.
0: Kansas lost to Missouri tonight, but Austin Alexander returned a blocked field goal 88 yards for a touchdown for the Jayhawks' first score. Brian Hanney from Learfield, he's on the call.
3: Looks like a 27-yarder. It's blocked again. Leroy Harris. It's open. And Alexander's got it. He's to midfield. 45-40. 35-30. One man to beat. He's going to score. Another blocked field goal for Kansas. And it's pandemonium here in the new booth.
1: Number three.
0: The Dodgers won their eighth in a row in Miami, and Kyle Tucker put the game away with a grand slam. AM 570 LA Sports.
4: Swung on, belted to right and deep. This ball heading back. This ball's gone. A grand slam for Kyle Tucker. Do you believe it? Kyle Tucker, a grand slam.
1: Number two.
0: The Rays are going to the playoffs for the first time in 3 years, thanks to a walk-off two-run home run by Junior Caminero, 620 WDAE.
5: The stretch by Abreu in the first one. Coming after him, and a drive deep to left field. On its way, Caminero has just sent the Rays to the postseason for the first time in 3 years. The Tampa Bay Rays are the first team to clinch in 2026.
1: Number one.
0: And Drake Baldwin sent the fans home happy in Atlanta as the Braves walked off the Phillies. 680, the fan.
6: Baldwin slugs into the gap in right center. Kim hits the bag in second. That ball goes to the wall. Kim around third. Phillies at the cutoff, man. Braves win. They're going berserk in Atlanta. Drake Baldwin just ripped one to the gap, and the Braves claim game one. 6-5 over the Phillies at 11.
0: Those are your top sounds. Here's your top headlines. The Tampa Bay Rays and Milwaukee Brewers are the first two teams to clinch their spots in the postseason. They both did it in dramatic fashion. The Rays with a walk-off home run to beat the Astros, and then the Brewers putting up 20 runs in a shutout win over Cincinnati. The Brewers now have two 20-plus shutouts in a season. They are the first Major League Baseball team ever to hit that mark. The Yankees and Mets took the center of the sports world on the 25th anniversary of 9/11. The Yankees coming out with a 6-4 win. While down the road in Flushing Meadows, Ben Shelton made U.S. Open tennis history as the first Black American man to reach a finals since who else but Arthur Ashe in 1972. Stick with ESPN Radio. The men's final is set for Sunday afternoon. Aryna Sabalenka and Elena Rybakina will play for the women's title at 4 p.m. Eastern this afternoon. Best of ESPN Radio is up next. I'm Gabrielle Lucevero. You can always find me on the socials at G Lucevero. This has been SportsCenter All Night. I'm saying good morning.
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10: 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Down he goes. 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Touchdown, USC. 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
13: Last night, we watched the game at the Doubletree in Bristol, at the sports bar at the Doubletree in Bristol, which, as we learned, is known for its quesadillas. We were there, and we watched the game, and at one point towards the end of the first half, I got a phone call. I went and took the phone call and left the group, which included the Golics and many other ESPN personalities, and I did not come back. Some people may know that term is occasionally called an Irish goodbye. Do we know why it's called an Irish goodbye? Does anyone know the answer to
14: that?
13: As an
14: Irish person, I'm 25% Irish. It's just, they're just so like private. You just get up and leave. You just
15: 25%?
14: 25%. I'm mostly Italian, but Irish is like you just get up and leave. Like that's just their personality.
13: Okay. All right. So it's called an Irish goodbye. Apparently, he's 25% Irish. So he's allowed
15: a little more Irish to be the authority on that.
13: So he's allowed to say it. So I was accused of giving an Irish goodbye. The Golics specifically. Yeah. And you have to understand, you're talking to a guy who grew up watching Mike Golic. So hanging out with Mike Golic is kind of a cool thing. Like last night, watching a football game with Mike Golic and his son's fun. Like I'm pretty excited about it. And then this morning I got this on their show.
16: I came back at one point and I see Matt Jones leaving on the phone going to take a call. So I'm like, all right, he's got a call. Maybe he's got to hit somewhere.
17: And oh, by the way, I was sitting by him. He said, I gotta take a call. I'll be right back.
16: Important
17: distinction.
16: Yes.
17: Yes.
16: A very important distinction because, spoiler alert, Matt Jones did not come right back.
17: Irish goodbye.
16: Irish goodbye us.
17: Yep.
16: And so here's the interesting plot twist now, and the thing that we've got to try and do some detective work on is...
17: Now, why do you have to say goodbye?
16: Wow, all right.
14: That was Bubba.
16: Well, and listen, the Irish goodbye is a move.

0: doing. That's not that, me. Bubba's trying to act like that's me.
1: No, Mario just kept talking because he thought that was you.
2: I didn't know what. That was Bubba.
3: That's true. Bubba, Myron thought it was him. He just
0: Myron,
3: kept talking.
0: You did think
3: know.
0: That was hit me, didn't you?
2: I thought it was pretty good. I thought it was you. That, Bubba's better than I realized.
0: See?
2: He's much better. Right, I don't know what happened.
0: Just do one little thing about as me, and we'll see if it's true.
2: All right, let's try it, Bubba.
4: Now, why is Myron sitting in the dark?
0: That's not me.
2: I don't know, man. It's been one of those days.
0: I come here, and I felt like I was part of the family.
2: Goodness.
0: And then Bubba, on the way out.
2: I'm a Matt Jones yellow jersey.
1: I got to call him as I see him.
0: All right. Fair enough.
2: You see a yellow jersey and teeth. That's all you see right now. You see a yellow jersey and teeth. That's all you see right now. This is ridiculous, man. What kind of day am I having, man?
0: Hey,
2: people saying negative things. Get me out of here, man.
0: Thank you to all the folks here in Bristol. I've enjoyed being here. Let's get Myron, somebody in Minnesota, come help him get his electricity.
2: Pay my doggone light bill. I paid my light bill.
4: Now, why is Freddie and Harry up next?
0: They are. This has been Matt and Myron.
5: Amber and Ian.
6: It had not occurred to me until watching that game that you could make a stadium structure.
7: Yeah.
6: I was like, oh,
7: I could do some type of architecture.
6: You could.
7: Yeah,
6: you
7: said to me, hey, build design the stadium. I don't even need the what's the thing that you draw the radius with? What's
6: We're
7: the
6: off
7: field
6: a bad
7: plan?
6: Start.
7: You know what I'm talking about, though,
6: I
7: right?
6: I do the thing you put the pin down and then it goes around in a perfect circle.
7: Yeah, the circumference deal.
6: A compass, they're telling us offset.
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14: 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The O'Shea Jackson Jr. on the show talking about his movie Idiots, Aaron Donald's return, and would he rather win an Oscar or have the Lakers win another title? 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

0: Green Bay. We're going into year four of the full-time starter for Jordan Love, year seven in the National Football League. It's time.
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12: And I feel like he's not the guy. I feel like his confidence is shot. He doesn't look like he's developing and growing into the quarterback that he's supposed to be. Right? He had some moments where he wowed everybody, and then you never saw him build off of that. And now it looks like his confidence is all the way gone.
1: Q Myers on game night, not really a believer in Bryce Underwood. And Michigan head coach Kyle Whittingham might not be either in his quarterback. I've got a little bit

0: aces. He cruised there. What was he able to do to make Tiafoe have to work so hard?
1: Yeah, the book on Ben used to be you would want to make him work, right? Extend the rallies. The longer you can stay in it, the better for you. Carlos Alcaraz had a hard time doing that a couple nights ago. And so, listen, the most natural pattern for Foe today is that shot right there, that forehand to the backhand side. If he's not getting an easy pattern like that, Scott, it's going to be long, and he's going to be able to grind points out right there. You see him kind of bail out with the drop shot. You know, he wasn't getting his favorite pattern simply. Ben's weakness on the backhand side stood up tonight, and that's why Ben was the winner.
2: So the men's singles final, that is on Sunday. The women's final is set for Saturday, 4 p.m. Eastern. Two-time defending champ Aryna Sabalenka looks for a three-peat against Elena Rybakina. That is the player who just ended Sabalenka's 99-week run as the world number one in WTA rankings. You can call that one some appointment viewing.
3: Report, Tua will start. Cooper Rush will be the backup. Mike Penix will be inactive.
4: Tua was better than people have led on the media. I think they're pretty happy with him.
5: I really do believe that it was always going to be Tua.
2: Maybe it was always going to be Tua, but Tua didn't last too long. Falcons QB Tua Tagovailoa is out before it even began. He has been ruled out for Sunday's season opener against Pittsburgh with an oblique injury and is considered week to week. Now, Michael Penix Jr., he is still working his way back to 100% after ACL surgery last November. So that means it is what's behind door number three and Cooper Rush, who will be starting for the Falcons this Sunday.
3: That's the life of a backup quarterback. And in an ideal world, would you love to have gotten every rep? Of course, that's a no-brainer. But I do think there's examples of guys that come in with no reps, and sometimes it's after, you know, the first play. Sometimes it's on play 59, whatever it is, and you're expected to compete, and you're expected to hold the standard of the room, in this case, the quarterback room. So Cooper's been a backup in his career. He's been a starter. He knows how to prepare.
2: College football campus tour is in Aggieland as Arizona State takes on Texas A&M starting at 10 a.m. Eastern today. Jonathan Zaslow and Amber Wilson host from the Clayton Williams Jr. Alumni Center next to Kyle Field. They'll be joined by Hall of Famers R.C. Slocum, Jacob Green, and former standout Stat Wen and Kellen Mond. 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Coming up, we talk college football, starting with a long-standing rivalry of a new era, Mizzou and Kansas. That's next.
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0: He goes on to win 28-21. If you have not watched Tom Rinaldi's piece, The Man in the Red Bandana, it is possibly one of the greatest pieces that I have ever seen ESPN produce and Tom Rinaldi put out. In fact, it was airing on SportsCenter as I was putting the show together, and I had to pause and then turn the volume down because it is just so powerful and tough to hear at times, but so beautiful as well. If you haven't watched it, you absolutely must check it out. Well, tune in for that college football action today as the Michigan Wolverines host the Oklahoma Sooners. 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Braves entered the series up 4 games on the Phils, and they need extras to decide where things would sit after game one.
1: Baldwin slugs into the gap in right center. Kim hits the bag in second. That ball goes to the wall. Kim around third. Phillies at the cutoff.
0: .680 the fan going berserk too. 6-5 Atlanta in 11. Braves now up 5 games in the NL East race. Key matchup in the American League postseason race as well. Guardians chasing the Chicago White Sox for the top spot in the AL Central, and the Twins chasing the Guardians.
2: And this will be the 21st pitch of the inning for Gomez. Here it comes.
1: Swung on, this is headed toward the gap in deep right center. It'll get down and go all the way to the wall. That's going to score Martinez and Hanau in the second with another clutch. 2-on double is Brian Rocchio. It's not a walk-off, but it's another ninth inning or later mammoth hit.
0: Guards controlling what they can control. The win now just 1 game back on the division-leading White Sox, who lost to St. Louis 7-3 on Friday night. 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Half-hour headlines and the headlines you need to know heading into the first Sunday of the NFL season. That's next.
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3: Well, we know week one was a disaster for our LA Rams in Australia against the Niners. 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
12: And I feel like he's not the guy. I feel like his confidence is shot. He doesn't look like he's developing and growing into the quarterback that he's supposed to be. Right? He had some moments where he wowed everybody, and then you never saw him build off of that. And now it looks like his confidence is all the way gone.
13: Hugh Meyers on game night, not really a believer in Bryce Underwood, and Michigan head coach Kyle Whittingham might not be either in his quarterback. I've got a little bit more on that coming up in just a moment, but first, just the landscape for week two, for Saturday coming up. ESPN's Bill Connolly hit it spot on with his college football week two preview. Just look to this week for the next line in the debate of which conference is better, Big Ten or SEC. There's 3 great matchups in that challenge. Number 11, Oklahoma at Michigan will start your day. Then you have Mississippi State, Minnesota, interlude. And then on that Saturday evening headliner, number 1, Ohio State at number 4, Texas. That, of course, is a rematch of quarterback talent in Arch Manning and Julian Sayin. The Buckeyes got the win over Texas last season.

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0: change relatively quickly week to week, as we see in the NFL. And here you have an opponent today in Oklahoma. Who cares that you had 270 plus yards of offense right. last week? You could go out and have 350 against Oklahoma, and we're not all of a sudden talking about the Hail Mary by the chinny chin chin victory. So it can change quickly, but it is a huge opportunity and a must opportunity for them to bounce back today.
1: Absolutely. 888-SAY-ESPN. We're playing bingo. We're looking for someone going to see their child play football. Rob is in PA. Rob, you got about 40 seconds. You're going to see your son play a different type of football.
2: Yeah, we're going to watch football. We're going to watch soccer at West Long Branch, New Jersey. My son plays for Hofstra, and they're playing Monmouth.
1: Awesome. That is great. You know, anytime we could work it in, thank you for the call, Rob. Anytime we could work that in, I'm a big soccer fan. You know, European football is what us snobs call it. You know, so I'm big into that. It's a Saturday morning. I'm disappointed there's no Premier League, but there's tons of college football and baseball. Buster Olney coming up next. I'm Emmett Golden. He's Lance Meadow. 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
16: 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I'm Mark Robbins. The

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1: 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I'm Emmett Golden. This is Hammer and Emmett. 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
2: 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Malik Willis leads the Miami Dolphins into Las Vegas to face Kirk Cousins and the Raiders.
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15: Hello there. I'm Mark Robbins, and we have the first two playoff qualifiers for this season in Major League Baseball. In the American League, it's the Tampa Bay Rays getting in with a 3-1 Friday victory in Houston. And in the National League, well, just a little easier for the Brewers against the Reds.
16: And Garrett at drive, deep center field. This one's back at the track. Gone! Garrett Mitchell goes big fly. It's the first Grand Slam of the year for the Brewers. 17-0 crew.
15: How about 20-0 the final? The call from WTMJ Milwaukee Brewers clinching that playoff spot. There's Major League Baseball coming up a little bit later on today here on ESPN Radio. It's the Rangers and the Diamondbacks from Arizona, and our coverage begins at 7:30 p.m. Eastern. Friday night at the U.S. Open, 8th seed Ben Shelton beats fellow American Francis Tiafoe in 4 sets. Advancing to the final on Sunday, he'll take on Alexander Zverev. Shelton trying to become the first American to win the Open and Grand Slam, any Grand Slam tournament, since Andy Roddick won the U.S. Open in 2003. The women's final today at the U.S. Open, 4 p.m. Eastern on ESPN. Aryna Sabalenka taking on Elena Rybakina. And we've got big day of college football. Schedule includes number one Ohio State taking on fourth-ranked Texas, 7:30 Eastern on ABC.
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1: I'm going to have to call you Aaron throughout the show because Aaron always calls you Emmett.
0: That's correct. So I have my counter ready, and I will be offended if you don't refer to me as Hammer in some capacity. Now, if I'm correct, though, not that I'm using any excuse to defend Hammer, but I believe you have a son named Lance. Is that correct?
1: I do.
0: Okay, so he said that makes things a little bit more convoluted. I didn't understand the inner workings behind that. I would think that would remind him more of my first name.
1: We're going to have to figure that out because I typically, like when I work with somebody the first time, I always have anxiety about, am I going to say their name wrong? Right? Because I've done it before. Right? I've done it before and I hate doing that. When I say, I go, oh, Lance. Yeah, it's my son. Yeah, I'm
0: there. There you go. Just think of the family.
1: Yeah, that's right.
0: Welcome me in with open arms.
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1: And we are getting you ready for some college football on a Saturday. 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I'm Emmett Golden alongside Aaron. 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
1: Time for us to bring in world-renowned author and bad takeologist, Mark Zeno. Zeno, what's going on, man?
20: I mean, you guys keep elevating my status. World-renowned? I mean, I'm barely renowned in my own house. That's okay. I'll take it.
1: Hey, you know, we got to make it big. Someone once told me, if you don't make it big, who else is going to do it, right?
20: Yeah, exactly. There's a couple of responses I could have there, but none that are cleared for the FCC. So let's move it along.
1: Great call there. All right, let's make some money. Obviously, Ohio State, Texas is the big game of the day. What do you have your eye on in that game?
20: Look, I can't get off of Texas winning this game. I mean, if I go back to last year, right, in that 14-7 game, which, you know, Arch Manning played okay, and he wasn't terrible. I mean, remember, it was his first ever start, and he had to do it on the road at the Horseshoe, which is never an easy environment for anybody. But, you know, this is an Arch Manning that has gotten continually better as he's gone along. And you're looking at an Ohio State defense, guys, that had three people who were drafted inside the top 11, and seven people on the defense last year went to the NFL draft alone. So this is a completely different defense here. And I don't know that Ball State, you know, passes the smell test here of a good preparation for Arch Manning and the Texas offense and Wingo and everybody they have on that offense and all the playmakers that they have. Like, I just think this is a great revenge spot for Arch here. They're in Austin. They're home. I mean, it's going to be blistering hot there today. And I this is a spot I don't really have a really technical handicap. My gut tells me Texas wins this thing. I mean, I would swallow the 1.5, or I just put it on the money line and take the Longhorns here to win it at home.
0: Mark, the other notable matchup today is Michigan-Oklahoma. And, of course, everybody's still reacting to how Michigan walked that fine line and somehow got a victory the other week. I guess the more important question is there an over-under in how many times there will be a clock reference on today's broadcast? I think that, to me, is far more intriguing than anything that actually occurs with respect to the game.
20: Yeah, I would tell you from the start of the pregame show for that game to the first 7.5 minutes of the first quarter, it's probably set at least 6.5 that they'll be talking about the clock. But, I mean, objectively, there is an overreaction in the line here, right? Like, there is not a way that if last week doesn't happen the way it goes down, that you're looking at Oklahoma as a 5.5-point road favorite inside the Big House, right? Like, that's just there is a wild overreaction and recency bias in the line. That said, I'm not backing Michigan with your guys' money. Like, this is bad. Bryce Underwood may be terrible. And Kyle Whittingham, who seems to have escaped all blame for a lackluster game plan and a lackluster performance by his team, for me, I can't wrap my head around backing Michigan. I get all the reasons to back Michigan in this spot. I would not lay 5.5 on the road at Oklahoma because I don't necessarily trust their offense. But, guys, I mean, look, Kyle Whittingham came in late because of the Sherrone Moore stuff. Michigan may just not be good this year, and we're going to find out. I would tell you this much. It's a gut check game for Michigan. Like, you can lose this game, but you can't get embarrassed. And if you get embarrassed again at home in back-to-back weeks, one by Western Michigan and the next time by Oklahoma, it's going to turn bad quick for those in Ann Arbor.
1: Mark, not necessarily game specific, but I know I love the unders in the first two NFL games. Yep. You know, do you think it just kind of even switching to the NFL a little bit? Do you think that trend continues tomorrow?
20: You know, there has been people who are trying to find studies on quarterbacks who didn't play in the preseason and a correlation to the under. And I'll send you this stuff here, Emmett, because I have it, so you can look at it with your own eyes. Mm-hmm. I don't know how much I believe it as a thing, but there is that idea that if your quarterback didn't play in the preseason, you're going to show up a little bit rusty. You're going to show up as if, you know, you don't have your best stuff. I think there is some value to that, but you have to take everything else into account, too. Right? I mean, you have to look at the fact, like, Patrick Mahomes didn't play in the preseason. Will he struggle on Monday night because he didn't play in the preseason? Or because he's playing probably the best defense in the NFL in the Broncos? Like, which one is it? You know, like, I mean, there's a correlation, but there's not. So I would be curious about that. I would pick my spots more situationally versus opponent than I would necessarily about, you know, quarterbacks who did or didn't play in the preseason. But I get your point.
0: See, now, Mark, if you would have published that paper that you're going to send Emmett, I would have supported the world-renowned ranking and label. See, that would have not been a term used loosely.
20: I found it from somebody else online, so I can't take credit for it.
0: See, you shouldn't have revealed that, and I would have been more than happy adopting that label. But we'll let it slide here this time. Yeah, he's a very honest assessment today. I give him maybe kudos and bonus points for that. I want to, though, piggyback off of the NFL trend, because I think this is interesting, considering Mark, earlier, Emmett and I were discussing the Rams' decision to fly to Australia 17 hours in advance. And you look at also, you brought up the caliber of the defense. But I guess my counter to that would be, we've seen defenses that are top five one season all of a sudden go right the opposite end of the spectrum the following season. The turnover rate in the NFL is unlike anything else. So how much stock and substance can you even put in a week one game based on the trends and the track record of how a team performed a year ago?
20: Well, look, there's a difference in putting stock in it from a, this is how I evaluate the team versus this is how I evaluate them in the betting sense, right?
0: Sure.
20: Like, I don't make any grand conclusions. Like, the overreaction to Drake May and the Patriots from their opener was something that, you know, we do every single year, and it's nauseating, right? Like, we spend the first 2 weeks of the NFL season overreacting to everything that we see, when in reality, everything is fool's gold in September. You really don't have any idea who you are, who's good and who's not good, until we get to the middle of October. But from a betting standpoint, I think you can evaluate certain things as teams may struggle at the outset, and you can figure out when they're going to start to turn it around or if they're going to start to turn around and get better, and whether teams have real problems if you evaluate the right things in looking forward. Like, you know, again, I would question the Patriots' offensive line. I know they made the upgrades there. Didn't look like it in the fourth quarter of that game, because Drake May was running for his life. the entire fourth quarter. So that's something to evaluate, the quality of the offensive line. Are they going to face a team that has a good pass rush, and what's that going to look like? Now, does that mean over the course of 17 weeks, the Patriots won't be a playoff team? I'm not ready to make that statement. I'm not ready to go that far, right? Right? I just think it's too early to make that determination, especially given everybody else still has to play games yet before we figure that out. But in a betting world, some of that information matters, and you can follow it.
1: Now it's time for my favorite part of your segment, Zeno. It's the Winnows with Zeno DGN special of the week. What do you have for us?
20: Does anybody know where Sam Houston State is? Because the Sam Houston State Bearcats, plus 13.5, are the DGN special of the week. Guys, I would even tell you they might be live for an upset here. So they are taking on Tulsa. Tulsa last week upset Oklahoma State for the second straight season. Last year, the Golden Hurricane, after beating Oklahoma State, dropped a home game to Tulane. Now they're out on the road laying 2 touchdowns. Tulsa was actually outgained last week and was the benefactor of 4 turnovers, so probably not a game they would have easily won. The Bearcats who played Troy last week, they outgained Troy in a tough 3-point loss. But quarterback Brandon Locke threw for 335. I think he has similar success here. And if he does, the Sam Houston Bearcats with a K, guys, live for the upset today.
1: Oh, wow. And when you ask, does anybody know where it's at? I don't. I've always assumed it was in Houston. Yeah.
20: No, it's not in Houston. No, I think it's closer to like Dallas and North Texas. It's up that way.
3: It's Huntsville, Texas is where it is located. Yes, well, we give a geography lesson here on Hammer and Emmett as well.
1: And we wear many hats here on Hammer and Emmett. Zeno, thank you so much for joining us. We appreciate it. Let's get some money.
20: All right, boys. Good luck today.
1: Mark Zeno, the Hammer and Emmett Network gambling expert analyst, always joining us here on Hammer and Emmett. Lance.
3: World renowned, by the way.
1: You need
3: to add. Yeah,
1: by the way.
3: Let's not forget about that.
1: World renowned, right? Thespian. You know, some people don't even know that. Like,
3: the labels are overwhelming.
1: Yes. Yeah. Zeno does it all. And coming up next, Lance, I've got no idea. No idea at all. But what I do know is the Wheel of Topics is straight ahead.
2: 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Both Arizona State and 10th-ranked Texas A&M are coming off dominating Week 1 wins. 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
21: Well, we know Week 1 was a disaster for our LA Rams in Australia against the Niners. But I'll say this. The New Look Rams postgame show after the game with producer Emily Sua Cravens, Travis Rogers, and myself, Chris Morales. The YouTube chat was popping. The calls were lit on fire. Thanks to everybody who was with us on a tough night after the Rams got pummeled in Australia. Thanks for being part of the Rams postgame show right here on your home of Rams football, ESPN LA, LA's mega sports station.
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0: let's really
1: okay.
0: spice things up. I'm with you.
1: Turn it up a notch. Coming up next, we'll go on campus. I'm Emmett Golden. He's Lance Meadow. It's Hammer and Emmett on ESPN Radio. And we're still looking for our bingo. If you're cooking or preparing food, hit us up. All of that is straight ahead.
2: 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Tatis Jr. and the San Diego Padres continue to fight for a wild card berth when they travel to San Francisco to face the Giants. 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
10: Your Lakers. 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
11: Reeves has got it. Alley-oop to Brady. Slam dunk.
10: Your home.
11: Perfectly executed. Reeves on the alley. Brady on the oop.
10: ESPN LA.
12: Hello there. I'm Mark Robbins. How about the walk-off Friday in Major League Baseball? Atlanta with a big 6-5, 11-inning walk-off win over the Phillies. Atlanta now increasing its lead to 5 games over Philadelphia in the National League East. In the American League East, Tampa wants to win the division, but before that, they celebrate this.
13: A drive deep to left field on its way. Caminero has just sent the Rays to the postseason for the first time in 3 years. The Tampa Bay Rays are the first team to clinch in 2026.
12: That call on 620 WDAE as the Rays are in the American League playoffs and now lead the Yankees by 3 games in the division. Elsewhere in the bigs, Atlanta, as we mentioned, with the win over Philadelphia. Phillies trail the Braves by 5 in the NL East, while the Dodgers in the West over the

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11: Hello there. I'm Mark Robbins. It's a college football Saturday with a ton of games, big ones throughout the country. The biggest on paper, number one Ohio State at fourth-ranked Texas. Buckeyes won the matchup last season in Columbus. Of course, now they're going to play in Austin. But ESPN college football analyst Trevor Maddich believes in the old adage, defense travels. And Ohio State's defense is run by Matt Patricia, who Trevor says is going to be a big problem once again for Texas quarterback Arch Manning.
12: Patricia's defensive scheme is extremely multiple. He'll have three, four, even five defensive linemen sometimes. He will fake pressure. He will simulate pressure before the snap all the time, but not actually blitz very much. So he gives the quarterback a whole lot to worry about before the snap and then a completely different read after the snap. And that's really a big reason why Arch kind of short-circuited last year.
11: That's Trevor Maddich earlier on ESPN Radio on the Amber and Ian Show. 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Arizona State at number 10, Texas A&M. Also at the same time, 11th-ranked Oklahoma at Michigan. Coverage beginning for both games at 11:30 a.m. And after that, it's Major League Baseball on ESPN Radio. The Texas Rangers in Arizona take on the Diamondbacks, 7:30 p.m. Eastern. That's when the coverage begins here on ESPN Radio.
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0: Well, we know week one was a disaster for our LA Rams in Australia against the Niners. But I'll say this, the new look Rams postgame show after the game with producer Emily Sua Cravens, Travis Rogers, and myself, Chris Morales. The YouTube chat was popping. The calls were lit on fire. Thanks to everybody who was with us on a tough night after the Rams got pummeled in Australia. Thanks for being part of the Rams postgame show right here on your home of Rams football, ESPN LA, LA's mega sports station.
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9: I'm Mark Robbins. Ben Shelton has earned his first Grand Slam of final appearance in front of the home fans at the U.S. Open. Shelton beat fellow American Francis Tiafoe Friday night in 4 sets and now prepares for Alexander Zverev Sunday. And in that preparation, Shelton acknowledges he's going to need a little extra help.
10: I'm going to need you guys on Sunday to bring the energy. I'm going for it here. I'm going to leave it all on the court. I hope you guys come and back me. Let's do this for the USA.
9: Yeah, it's Ben Shelton trying to become the first American to win the men's title at the U.S. Open since Andy Roddick in 2003. U.S. Open will hold its women's title match. Arianna Sabalenka going for a third straight against Elena Rybakina, 4 p.m. Eastern for that match on ESPN and the ESPN app. Major League Baseball Friday, a couple of playoff spots earned. In the National League, Milwaukee pounds Cincinnati 20-0 to get a spot in the National League. The Brewers lead the Cubs by 10 games in the NL Central. American League, Tampa Bay over Houston 3-1 to get at least a wild card spot. Rays lead the Yankees by 3 in the AL East. Yanks stay close, beating the Mets on the 25th anniversary of 9/11. Yankee superstar Aaron Judge on what it means and to be playing and who he and his teammates are representing and playing for.
11: And about the heroes and the ones that, you know, they get a chance to come home and see their families and get a chance to be a part of that. So
9: That's Yankee superstar Aaron Judge.
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12: 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And they go head-to-head at Cal Field this weekend. 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

0: Sarkisian can really use a statement win, and Arch Manning, for that matter, can really use a statement win.
1: He's Jonathan Zaslow. I'm Emmett Golden alongside Lance Meadow. It's Hammer and Emmett on ESPN Radio. Those are two of the biggest quarterbacks and names in quarterbacking in college football. Of all the quarterbacks in college football, anybody stand out to you in week one?
0: Well, I saw Darian Mensah, Miami Hurricanes quarterback, is now currently the odds-on Heisman favorite, which is awesome. You guys know I'm based out of Miami, so I love the Hurricanes. And the Hurricanes have two Heisman candidates, if we're being serious here, okay? Because Malachi Toney deserves all the attention as well. But the fact after, you know, just a couple of games, you have just monster numbers from the new Miami quarterback, Mensah, who looks fantastic in this Canes offense. The Canes look like a juggernaut. I know they haven't played anybody yet, Stanford and FAMU, but I know what I'm watching, and that's a team that is going to just be incredible offensively all season. So Darian Mensah, I was surprised that he shot up the Heisman odds this quick, but it's obviously something to keep an eye on. The kid, he's got a real shot, it seems.
2: Who else, Zaz, do you think could be in the mix for the Heisman? I know it's very early, and let's maybe remove Manning and Sain, who we were talking about earlier. What about like a Dante Moore, yeah, Trinidad Chambliss? I mean, what do you think of their chances going up against Mensah in this conversation?
0: Yeah, Dante Moore would be the guy that I would say. And look, Julian Sain as well. And now that has to come with an Ohio State victory today, and Julian Sain, you got to kind of have a Heisman moment. I know that it's early in the season, but on the road at Texas, like, that would count. Unfortunately, it's a quarterback award. We know that. I already mentioned Malachi Toney, but Jeremiah Smith is someone who's certainly, I think he's fourth right now, third or fourth in odds, shortest odds to win the Heisman. So you'd like to believe. I know it's not, it doesn't never happen, you know. Once in a while, you'll get a wide receiver who wins it. But I would say, you know, Dante Moore, Julian Sain, Jeremiah Smith, those are guys who are in the picture. You got a bunch of candidates this year. It's really cool.
1: And Zaz, last thing before we let you go, you talked about how difficult to travel was. Did you get to watch wrestling?
0: Oh, you know what? I didn't. Man, it's a huge wrestling weekend, actually. Mm-hmm. They're in Mexico City, WWE. I did not watch SmackDown last night, but I saw Sami Zayn, new champion.
1: Yeah.
0: I saw that. I saw the clip, so I will watch it tomorrow when I get home. And then Triple Mania tomorrow night. I'm into that as well. You know about that El Grande Americano? Come on.
1: Oh, yeah. Oh, yeah. Now, oh, actually, I forgot. I do have one more. Who you picking? The Aggies or the Sun Devils?
0: No. You can't trick a trickster. All right. Everybody knows, man. I will give my pick at the end of college football campus tour in a couple of hours from now. I mean, there's going to be a sea of people here in front of me. Obviously, you would expect it to be mostly Texas A&M. But if I feel like picking Arizona State, I'll do it right in front of your face. You can't be scared. So that'll happen in a couple of hours. I'll let everybody know.
1: No hints. Can we get a hint?
0: Yeah, I mean, it's gonna be one of the teams here. That's one pick, you know? I'm gonna pick them.
1: There he is, Jonathan Zaslow. Zaz, we appreciate you joining us.
0: Thanks, all right, guys. Zaz. See ya.
1: There you go. Jonathan Zaslow. Amber Wilson will follow us here on Hammer and Emmett with the campus tour. Be sure to check them out. I try to get Zaz every week. Lance, he never tells me what he's going to pick. And I'm like, hey, give the people what they want. But no, he stands on that. He never tips his hand.
2: He's a man of principle, or he's at least consistent in terms of his approach. I'm just glad that he clarified that he is going to pick one of those two teams and that there won't be a surprising development that we should anticipate.
1: Although, you really want to throw everybody a curveball? Just pick a different game. You know, just be like, you know what? I'm taking Yale today. You know, and this and that. Everybody be like, whoa, I didn't see that coming. So, you know, that's a curveball Zaz wants to throw in.
2: Unfortunately, the Ivy League slate doesn't start until another week. So he'd be premature if I roll with your random example. He'd be really way out of the gates if he was picking the Yale Bulldogs. They still got another week of practice.
1: I have no idea what the schedule for the Ivy League is.
2: I expected more out of you, Evan, especially since you're co-hosting with somebody that calls Ivy League football. I expected a little bit more due diligence out of you.
1: Yeah.
2: This is the first disappointing development of Hammer and Emmett today.
1: I can't break down the Ivy League. I get the closest I've gotten to the Ivy League was interviewing Andrew Berry yesterday on my show in Cleveland. That's about as close as I'm ever going to get as well. He's Lance Meadow. I'm Emmett Golden. It's Hammer and Emmett on ESPN Radio. Coming up next, We will not celebrate people who were right. We won't celebrate good points. Nothing but the crust. Worst take of the week is straight ahead.
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0: the best thing. Why.
1: I got to stand up for my guy, Evan Cohen. I don't think that's a bad take. I actually think it was great that they lost because they had too many people singing their praises and saying they were going to go undefeated. And I know they say we don't read our press clippings. Yes, you do. You get on the internet, you get on Twitter and Instagram, and you see everybody telling you you're the greatest team that's ever been seen in the NFL. So I'm with Evan being humbled early in the season is actually a good thing. I think they rather be humbled now than in the NFC championship game.
2: I'm with you, Emmett. It's not a bad reminder, but again, it's still a veteran-laden team. See, if this was a younger team, Emmett, I'd buy a little bit more of what Evan is selling, okay?
1: Okay.
2: It's newness to them. They need a little bit of a wake-up call. There's seasoned veterans. There's guys on that team that have been to a Super Bowl that have won it. You really think they need an early season reminder that week to week things can change so quickly? If that's the case, then to me, that says a lot about them as individuals more so than a team. So I don't know if I buy into the storyline it's a good thing or it was a necessity. I think Sean McVay and most of those players have been together long enough to understand the ups and downs of what occurs during a season.
1: Yeah, but have they ever experienced the crowning of being the best team in the NFL, like, and one of the best all-time teams before they ever played a game? Well, I think that's a unique thing.
2: I don't know if I'd go so far to say all-time greatest team, but they've been a contender, Emmett, in the NFC for the last several years, even when Aaron Donald was playing and, you know, last season they consistently made the playoffs. So once again, I don't think they needed a wake-up call. If this was a team that made the playoffs once in 7 years, all of a sudden went out on a spending frenzy and brought in stars, okay, there's a little bit more substance there.
1: Okay, all right, all right. For our contenders for worst take of the week, we have Clay Matthews, who walked around wearing prosthetics and AI pictures, all of that. Zaz with a crude tweet on Twitter. Yes. Richard Jefferson believing that Ben Simmons can make an all-star team, or Evan Cohen say the best thing for the Rams is to lose the first game of the season. What do you got?
2: I gotta go with Zaz, and this is not me just picking on him, Emmett, but you need to have an understanding to judge whether or not he even deserves to be the worst take of the week. The fact that there's no clarity, okay, makes him by far the default worst take of the week. At least in fairness, Clay, Richard Jefferson, and Evan Cohen, I have some context to make a judgment. I can't do that for Zaz. Therefore, he takes the crown.
1: Well, let me tell you, Lance, because I was like you. I was like, what is he talking about? I did a quick Google. You will feel like that tenfold when you realize exactly what he's talking about. Definitely the worst take of the week for the national anthem by Pearl Jam. Zaslow says, and I quote, "I went from 6 to midnight."
2: Oh, I just looked it up, and now I know exactly what you're talking about. So you know what? I'm going to stand by my ruling. Yes. That is absolutely the worst take. It's so bad that when the year ends, he's still going to be the winner.
1: 100%. He's Lance Meadow. I'm Emmett Golden. This has been Hammer and Emmett. Coming up next, college football campus tour.
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13: Good morning. Happy New Year, Scott Kaplan.
14: Hey, Happy New Year to you, Dr. Clapper. That's exactly right. Tomorrow night we'll start the new year, and High Holy Days will happen thereafter. And I got a lot of grief. I was like, I can't be on the air on Yom Kippur. I caught grief on this, Doc.
13: No, like just telling you, being like Sandy Koufax. He didn't pitch on Yom Kippur.
14: Well, that's what I explained. I actually told a story yesterday that when I was a freshman or a sophomore in college, I think it was a sophomore in college, we had a game, and it was a big game. It was Pitt versus West Virginia, so that was a big rivalry game, and it fell on a Saturday, which happened to be Yom Kippur. And so I said to the coaches the night before, I said, hey, coach, do you mind if I, rather than going to the team hotel, let me go to shul, I'll get it done, and then I'm going to play in the game the next day. So I wind up playing in the game, and I grow up my whole life hearing everybody tell me, Sandy Koufax wouldn't play, Sandy wouldn't play. And so my whole life I hear this. I play in the game, Doc. I kick one field goal. By the way, we get annihilated in the game. And the next week, through snail mail, I got letters from people around the country. One guy even clipped out of the newspaper the box score and highlighted my name in the box score. How dare you play in a game? So I've always now said to myself, you got to be true to what's important, and you can't play on Yom Kippur. And so Yom Kippur falls on a Monday, and the Rams play the Giants on Monday Night Football. And yeah, I'm not going to be on the air on Monday.
13: Well, you know what? You got me in your back pocket. And Chris, I'm an audio guy too. So when I do surgery, like 5-6 surgeries on every Wednesday, every Friday, I'm listening to music in the background.
14: Oh, beautiful.
13: And depending on the severity of the case, that's the different music. Eric
14: really?
13: Clapton for the tougher cases, and I always end with Sade. That's my week.
14: Which Sade song, or just any Sade song?
13: Well, I'm a smooth operator. I'm a surgeon.
14: I know you are. I know
6: Why don't
14: you
6: we
14: are.
6: Play more Sade smooth operator during the Weekend Warrior Show?
14: Yeah.
6: Now that I know this, I got to throw that in.
14: Right. We should have your operating playlist, you know?
6: It's like the TV show back in the day, Nip Tuck, where they would always put the music on when they operate.
14: Right.
6: It's the same thing. Dr. Clapper's in there. Now, how do you, back in the day, did you play it like off CD? Now, how do you play it in the operating room?
13: Well, now we got a digital, but there's a song, because I have a lot of Latino help, that I can't do without them. So as a blessing to them, one of the cases, I play Gloria Estefan. And here's a fun fact that I've discovered listening to it for almost 40 years. The song where she says, One, two, three, four. I wish George Sedano was here for this. And then she ends, and then she goes, five, six, seven. Do you know why she ends at seven? Because seven, later in the song, rhymes with 11. It's the only numbers that rhyme.
12: Oh, beautiful.
13: It's amazing to listen to that song.
14: So when you guys get done with surgery, do you guys go, come on, baby, do that conga, baby, do that conga, and then everybody's just a conga line, like successful surgery, everybody's really stoked?
13: So let me tell you a funny story. When I was surfing in Hawaii, I'm out there waiting for the waves, and I'm with a guy, you know, just killing time waiting for the sets to come in. What do you do for a living? He tells me he shapes surfboards. Mm-hmm. I said, can I ask you a question? Do you listen to music? Because I listen to music when I'm in the operating room. He goes, yes, I listen to music. And then he says to me, you know, I believe that the song and the music that I'm listening to while I'm shaping the surfboard is actually imparted into that surfboard. And I'm thinking to myself, maybe after I do someone's knee surgery or hip surgery, if they're walking down the street and they hear Eric Clapton, maybe they walk a little faster.
14: Because they heard it subconsciously when they were out.
13: Exactly.
14: Yeah, right on.
13: Exactly.
14: Well, Doc, we got a lot of things we want to talk to you about related to week one of the NFL season. Let me start off with this. So the Rams are playing the Niners, and the Niners, they just seem very beat up going into the season, and they've lost a couple of defensive linemen, but most recently, one of their defensive linemen torn patella tendon. And honestly, like, I had to Google what patella tendon is. Walk us through that injury, because it seems like this young kid, second-year player, is out, considered out for the year, and they got major problems, San Francisco, along their defensive line, which is why I'm loading up tonight on the Rams.
13: So go ahead and feel the front of your thigh right now. There's four muscles there. There's actually a fifth muscle called the sartorius, which is Latin for tailor. Why is it called sartorius? Why is it Latin for a tailor? Because that muscle you need to actually cross your legs. And to do the knitting that a tailor does, they cross their legs. So it's called the sartorius muscle. That's the fifth muscle of the quadriceps. But the quadriceps are these four big muscles, your thigh, that come together to meet your kneecap. And they come together at what's known as the quadriceps tendon, and then it meets the patella, the kneecap. Coming out the bottom of the kneecap is a tendon attaching to the front of your shin bone, your tibia, the tibial tubercle. Between your kneecap and that bump on your tibia, that's where the patella tendon is. And so let me give you a clapper vision. If you're hauling a boat with a boat trailer, this wide boat, the last Jewish guy to haul a boat, his name was Noah, by the way. Anyway, you're hauling.
14: You haven't met my father, by the way.
13: So you're hauling this wide-ass boat with the trailer, the wheels, and you got to hook up the electrical stuff, which I've never been able to figure out, let alone backing it up. But it all coalesces to that ball on the bumper, right? That's what attaches the big boat to the ball. The reason you tear the patella tendon and you're out for the whole year is think of all the stress that's on that one ball with the big boat behind it. That's your patella and that's your patella tendon. Now, you can argue that these players are making, wink, wink, their muscles supernatural, extra strong with all kinds of stuff that people might take. And it overpowers the tendon or the ligament, which you cannot make stronger. So be careful. When you're trying to make your muscles extra strong, you got to worry about the other structures in your anatomy that can't keep up. And that is what I suspect happened here. But he'll be out for the whole season.
14: Yeah, that's pretty amazing. Doc, stay with us on the Rams versus the Niners. You've obviously, I'm sure, heard, because it's been the talk of the week, how the Niners chose to travel to Australia, get there a week in advance, adjust their body clock, et cetera, et cetera. And the Rams did the exact opposite. They left on Tuesday night. They slept through the night. They're spending 36 hours, essentially, in Australia before they play and get on a plane and come home. Explain to us which of the two you might think is better, if you have an opinion about that, or just maybe you could walk us through jet lag and why the Rams decided to do what they did.
13: So I just watched a video with your beloved Cooper Kupp, who I also still root for. He's amazing. And he's talking about how compulsive Sean McVay is that the players look at film of old plays to try to get better. Sean McVay actually studies old speeches he's given to try to make them better for the next speech. Okay? This is who we're talking about. For the last 2 years, they have been sending Rams staff people on that plane ride to try to evaluate blood pressure, heart rate, all kinds of stuff. And that's where they came up with this idea of dealing with jet lag. And what is jet lag? Here's a Clapper Vision for jet lag. If you're riding down the street and it's close to sunset, it gets darker and darker, and bada bing, bada boom, the sensor of the street light now goes on. Well, I got news for you. The brilliance of your brain, it's not even intelligence, it's just a natural reflex. When it gets dark, that gives a signal. That darkness signals to your brain to create a hormone called melatonin. And that melatonin drops your temperature, drops your blood pressure, drops your heart rate. It's a mistake to think you take a melatonin pill and you'll get sleepy. But what melatonin does is gets you ready for sleep. It's all related to sunlight. When the sun comes up, you now get cortisol, hormone leaking, that now wakes you up and gives you the energy. This is all hormonally mediated. And so they've done the perfect thing. They got a giant 380 plane. They could rest. They slept through the night. I think their approach, to answer your question, was way better than the 49ers.
14: All right, there you go. Dr. Clapper likes the Rams version of all of this. Hey, Bergie, we talk about injuries. You got some major injuries happening with your Raiders.
0: Yeah, we really do. So Brock Bowers just came out. They're saying that he's going to be out for 1 to 2 weeks with a meniscus trim. I don't really know what a meniscus trim is, but it's better than meniscus surgery, right?
13: Correct, it is. So let's do a Clapper vision. Ooh, go ahead and feel your knee, feel your kneecap. Pretend the kneecap is a clock. Feel 12 o'clock of your kneecap. Now go feel 6 o'clock.
0: Okay. Mm-hmm.
13: 6 o'clock, feel the bottom of your kneecap. Now swing your fingers horizontally to either side. That mushy spot is actually the joint line. That's where your meniscus lives, which is a rubber cushion between the thigh bone, the femur, and the tibia. Go ahead and pinch your ear. You feel that rubber cartilage? That same material, fibrocartilage, is living inside your knee where you're pressing right now. And it's shaped like an apple pie. If you tear your meniscus at the crust where the blood supply is great, we put stitches in. We repair.

0: the meniscus, and you're going to be out for a couple of months at least. Like J.J. McCarthy, for example, who's never been the same afterwards, but he missed the whole season with a meniscus repair. But if you tear where the tip of the apple pie is, where the circulation isn't great, where we'll give it a haircut or a trim, like the Texas doctor did for your Raider player, then there's nothing to worry about, no stitches, no healing. You're just giving it a haircut. You absolutely can be back in a week or two, no problem.
1: I'm not sure I'm clear, though. It is a surgical procedure, what Bowers went through.
0: Yes.
1: So is
0: and
1: it
0: we
1: like...
0: use tools to trim it, just like the haircutters. We have tools with scissors, where we have all kinds of tools that allow us to, with a vacuum cleaner, to clean up the debris. But we're not putting stitches into the meniscus. We're just giving it a haircut. We're trimming it.
2: Okay, so now is this something that can still like flare up down the road
0: no.
2: of the season, or it's just done?
0: No, he's done. He's done. He's going to be just fine. He could hurt himself doing all kinds of things, but this will be a no-brainer, and he'll be back, no problem.
2: Okay, so he's not going to need meniscus surgery in the off season or anything like that?
0: Right.
2: Beautiful.
0: Way back when, remember the Lakers had Jordan Farmar?
2: Yep.
0: Remember him?
2: Yeah, Bruin too.
0: The only Laker who had a bar mitzvah, Scott Kaplan, which I always love to remember. But he had a meniscus trimming, and 2 weeks later he was playing back on the court.
1: Okay, so in a guy like Bowers' case, though, should Raider fans expect him to really, really just come back a week after this little trim job, or is 2 weeks more realistic?
0: 2 weeks is probably more realistic because whenever you're dealing with a lower extremity injury, you got to worry about aerobic conditioning. You know, you hurt your elbow, your wrist, your shoulder, you can still be on that treadmill or on the bike maintaining your endurance, your aerobic conditioning. But any lower extremity injury, it takes a beating on your body to ramp back up. So realistically, he can be back sooner, but back 100% 2 weeks.
1: Okay. Hey, Doc, last night, I presume you might have been watching this Seahawks game against the Patriots. And two injuries happened in this game that I think football fans, fantasy football fans, Patriot fans, Seahawks fans, everybody's going to need to keep an eye on these two injuries. Start us off with Sam Darnold. I was not really able to see what happened. In other words, when they kept showing the replay, I couldn't tell if it was ankle, knee. They have ultimately reported it as hip. And I couldn't really see. It seemed like his cleat kind of got stuck in the turf. So you tell us, what did you see, and what do you make of Sam Darnold and this hip issue?
0: When you're driving in your car and you're in a head-on collision and your knee, with your knee bent, hits the dashboard, that force goes straight back. And in the ER, I see as an orthopedic surgeon all the time hip injuries from your knee hitting the dashboard because you're driving all that force straight back. Well, imagine Sam Darnold is sitting in this is a clapper vision, in his car, except the car is now going straight down. It's not horizontal on the road. He's coming out of the sky going straight down. That's the angle, 90 degrees bending of his knee with a lineman on top of him. So he has a hip injury. And here's another clapper vision. The ball and socket joint of your hip is like a golf ball inside a coffee cup. And you could just spin the golf ball around. Go ahead and move your hip around. It moves in all these planes. 360, you can move your hip around. And you can spin the golf ball in the coffee cup, no problem. Well, now take the golf ball and drop it out of the sky and into the coffee cup. So they did a CAT scan to see, is the coffee cup cracked? Is it fractured? That's called the acetabulum, the socket of your pelvis. And thank God it's not. But here's the thing I worry about. He could very well have a bone contusion, a bone bruise, which means his hip is going to hurt for a while before it feels better. The other thing you need to look at with the MRI, which he's having today, I don't have the result yet, to look at the cartilage, the labrum. Did he rip a tendon? Is it a bone bruise? All of those things will become clear. But thank God it's not Tua Tagovailoa. Remember his injury in Alabama where he had the same injury where the ball broke, the golf ball broke the coffee cup, had to have surgery to fix the coffee cup so that the golf ball can stay located. Thank God he didn't have that.
1: So if it's a bone bruise, you said he's going to be in pain for some time.
0: Yes.
1: Can a player handle that sort of pain? Do they have that kind of tolerance to play through that? Or and if not, how long does a bone bruise take?
0: Everybody's different. You know, when you get punched and you get a black and blue mark in your arm, it turns green, it turns yellow, it dissipates through the soft tissues. That's a bruise, right? A contusion. But when you have that same black and blue mark in the bone bruise or contusion, we have a fancy word, trabecular microfracture, which is nothing more than a bruise in the bone. But because it's a solid substance, it doesn't dissipate like in soft tissue. So it will linger. And in fact, patients who have a bone bruise, and I will MRI to track it, it will be positive. Get a load of this. The MRI will still show the bone bruise for 18 months after the injury.
1: Damn. Oh, yep. Wow.
0: He'll be back in this season. If it's a bone bruise, he'll be back in this season. But you need to be patient with him. It's going to be a few weeks.
1: Okay. And then also last night in this first game, here was New England, who went out and got A.J. Brown from Philadelphia, one of the worst-kept secrets in all of the NFL offseason. And A.J. Brown is looking really good. I mean, you could just see how fit and lean and how great he looked. And right. He was already starting to make some plays. And then later in the game, you could see a defensive back's knee on top of his ankle. You could see what happened. We just don't know exactly how bad the ankle injury is, but I'm sure you saw the play. What do you think about A.J. Brown and his ankle?
0: So two things that I want to teach the fans how to look, right? The eyes don't see what the mind doesn't know. You get to be junior orthopedic surgeons watching sports thanks to this spot that I do with you guys. You got to look at the angle of his foot. He's not rolling his foot inwards. His foot, while he's getting hit, is pointing outwards towards New Jersey. It's out to the side. Yep. External rotation, we call it. And then he gets hit. That's the one thing I want you to look at. Here's the second thing. Look carefully at the play where he grabs it. He's grabbing higher up. So guess what? He's got a high ankle sprain. That is not good compared to a low ankle sprain. So he's in a boot. And in some cases, if it's severe enough, we actually will do surgery. But those take longer. A.J. Brown ain't coming back from this so fast. It's going to be a few weeks.
1: Oh, yeah. Wow. That's a strong opinion. And if you're a Patriots fan or if you've got A.J. Brown on your fantasy team, that is not what you were looking to hear this morning. Wow. Yeah. That's a pretty big deal. Hey, Doc, last thing for me. I'm concerned about Myles Garrett's knee because, I mean, they've held him out of practice. I understand why you would do that. But if he's been held out of practice and he has a knee injury or any sort of knee issue of any kind, it's only week one. Now, I'm not suggesting he shouldn't play. I like the fact that Aaron Donald's not playing. But I think Myles Garrett, I expect Myles Garrett to play. I don't know how much. I don't know how well. But I just am concerned about this knee because for all the hype around Myles Garrett, if he's not who he was a year ago where he had 23 sacks because he's got a knee issue, that could really derail everything that the Rams had planned. Do you have any concern about his knee and the way they've held him out and the way they've been careful with him?
0: When you're dealing with a young player, a rookie or a young player, the benefit is that they're young. The bungee cord is right out of the package. It's super elastic. When we deal with older players, and whether you like it or not, Myles Garrett is a veteran. I mean, he's an older player. He's not going to bounce back from injuries like a younger player, but here's the advantage of someone like Myles Garrett. He knows his body, and you got to trust him on that. He's not going to play if he's not comfortable, and he's going to come out of the game sooner if he's not comfortable. So you don't have to worry. I trust him more than the doctors taking care of him. I trust him, and he'll be able to tell Sean McVay, I'm okay to play or I'm not, because he's a veteran.
1: You hear all that, Bergie? That's what Dave Roberts was thinking about with Ohtani. Hey, I got to trust Ohtani. He knows his body. He takes care of his body differently than other players. We got to trust him until you got to protect him. And that's what I think the Dodgers are doing right now with Ohtani.
2: Yeah. You agree with that?
0: I agree.
2: Yeah. He's not letting him play until the last series of the season. Smart move.
0: Remember, Scott, you're an AAD, also a doctor, because
1: also
0: we've done this for a year.
1: That's right, exactly. So at the end of my name, it doesn't say MD, it says AAD. That's exactly right. Hey, Doc, thank you for all of this information today and all these opinions. Have a very happy and healthy new year. We'll talk to you next week.
0: Okay, can't wait. Love you. Talk to you later.
3: Love you too, love you Doc. Too, the man. Weekend Warrior Show, Saturday mornings at 7 a.m. Thanks to Cedar Sinai. And soon Dr. Clapper will get that Comrex. It's in the other room. I was kind of working with it last night.
1: Yeah.
3: We're going to install it on Monday morning into his office. Oh, I thought Dr. Clapper was
1: you get it. Why don't you get him a tower, too?
2: He's locked. He's locked right now. I can't get
1: him. 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
3: Well, guess what's happening next Monday, Mace?
1: Lincoln Riley's coming on.
3: Well, 150. And I am headed to Cedar Sinai. You know
1: really?
3: Why?
1: No.
3: We have purchased a Comrex unit for Dr. Clapper's office.
1: Wow.
16: Excellent.
3: I will be installing it and showing Doc. He'll show me how to fix a hip. I'll show him how to use the Comrex.
1: That is awesome.
3: So now, hopefully next week, Dr. Clapper will be in high fidelity sound.
1: All right.
16: Beautiful.
1: Well, let's welcome Comrex. Dr. Clapper. How are you, Doc?
16: Hi, Doc.
0: How are you? I'm trying to be just like you guys.
16: I love it. Yeah, well, once you get this thing, man, then you can go on anywhere in the world. Wait till you, it's going to change your life.
1: Yeah, you can take it to Italy when you're carving marble and stuff.
0: Can I get a waterproof one and put it on my surfboard?
16: Well, wait. One step at a time, Dr.
17: Yes,
16: Clapper.
17: Exactly.
16: So, right, so we.

0: just, Dr. Glover, we're just talking about Shohei, and he's managing, according to the Dodgers, he's managing left knee soreness, right biceps discomfort, and a neck issue. And it shows. Yeah. He's not hitting. Of those three things, the left knee soreness, the right bicep discomfort, and the neck issue, what would concern you the most?
1: The knee. The knee soreness is the biggest problem, and they all are related. You cannot just have in an elite athlete just one spot that hurts. In young players, rookies, they're so elastic, it's like a clap revision. A fresh bungee cord right out of the package, it snaps back into place. But when you get older, into your 30s, which is not old to the rest of us, to the weekend warrior, but it's older to an elite athlete, if you don't shut it down and heal 100%, you're going to overcompensate and create even more injuries. And that's what's happening here. You don't need to be an orthopedic surgeon to look at Shohei and see he is hurting. The neck will go away. It's overcompensation. The biceps, nobody ends a career because of the biceps. But the swelling in the knee is a problem, and I think it's lighting everything else up.
2: I want to know from you, and I just experienced this, what is jet lag? Because the Rams are on their way to Australia. What is jet lag?
1: So my wife said, don't talk about jet lag. You're an orthopedic surgeon. Stay out of that. But, and she's always right. But I can't help it. I'm just naturally very curious. And I did go to medical school. I got to take care of the whole patient. So I've done a lot of reading that you wouldn't ordinarily know about. And it's absolutely fascinating, Steve, because sunlight and darkness, just light, is the stimulus to your brain, an area of your brain that's responsible for the circadian rhythm. Circa in Latin means about. Day, diem is day. It's the 24-hour cycle. And when darkness is in your eyes, there's in the brain, going to the hypothalamus, a hormone is secreted, melatonin, which doesn't make you go to sleep. That's why buying melatonin is not the answer. Mm. But what it does is it lowers your blood pressure. It lowers your heart rate. It gets you ready for sleep. That's what darkness does. And the opposite, sunlight, blows up your cortisol levels. So you get energy from it. And that is what happens with jet lag. You're used to this 24-hour cycle. And once you go past three time zones, you now don't have that ability to get in rhythm. And I agree with Sean McVay, having the players see it less. Logic would tell you they should do what the 49ers did to get adjusted, but I think McVay is right. Less of that hit will be better. What I worry about, though, is the Giants game. How will they recover on the way back?
2: Right. Well, they've got 10 days, which is a little bit of a break, and if they live on L.A. time, it should be better than San Francisco because they're living in Australian time, right?
1: I agree. I agree. And obviously, really, you're going to have lots of geniuses tell you all about how to solve and cure it, and don't listen to anybody. We are not really able to give you a pill or a shot or hypnosis. The body just needs to adjust, and some people are just better at it than others, but it's sunlight and darkness. That's actually what's going on, which ends up being a hormone. It's like, here's the clap revision, the street lights. Go drive down the street at that moment when darkness occurs and bada bing, those streetlights go on. That's the sensor, and melatonin comes out when it gets dark, cortisol when it's light.
0: Dr. Clapper, there are a couple of guys in the NFL with the NFL season starting up this week who have torn ACLs in both knees. One of them is Nick Bosa. Yeah. Another one is Michael Penix, the quarterback in Atlanta. That seems strange to me. If you tear one, does it improve the odds that you're going to tear the other? Why would somebody have two torn ACLs?
1: There's a lot of theories. Again, a lot of it's controversial, but it is absolutely structural. So go ahead and take your fingers right now and make the peace sign, right? like Ringo Starr does all the time.
0: Right.
1: Make the peace sign where you have your index and your long finger up. Well, now turn it upside down. It looks like the letter A.
0: Right.
1: The area inside, if you feel your knee right now, feel your kneecap. Well, let's go Fantastic Voyage deeper into your knee, behind your kneecap. And we go deeper into your knee. Inside your knee is a cutout in your thigh bone, your femur, that should be a rectangle, not an A-frame. But when that space, that hole in the bone, which is where the ACL lives, is shaped like an A-frame, the upside-down peace sign, then all you need to do, John, is just twist slightly. No one has to even tackle you, and you're going to snap your ACL just because of the geometry of what's known as the notch. That's the hole in the bone to make room for the ligament. And so if it's rectangular, there's plenty of clearance for the ligament. Then you can get tackled. You can jump off a roof. You can be Evel Knievel. You're not going to injure your ACL. But if you're born with a narrow notch like an A-frame, not a rectangular garage, you're going to snap that ACL. And that, I suspect, is happening when you hear people who tear both of them. The big issue is they had them repaired. In the case of Michael Penix, for example, and then he tore it again. And that is why it's very important that the surgeon fixing the ACL with a graft is one thing, but you want to use other tools that we have. And I'm a sculptor. You talked about Italy, marble. Well, what's the relevance? When I do an ACL, I use tools to cut away more of the bone to make room for the ligament so that you can't snap it again with the bone cutting into it.
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11: Welcome back, Weekend Warriors. So glad to have you each and every Saturday. Today's topic is off the charts, because my guest at 8:15 is Jason of Beverly Hills. He's a jeweler who's an expert in making championship rings for athletes. He also makes jewelry for everybody else. But I'm pretty sure the professional athlete isn't interested in the championship or the trophy as much as they're interested nowadays in winning a ring. When I knew he my guest, I started to think hard. Where in the worlds that I love, that I live in, of art, sports, and surgery, do we see the power, the message, the meaning of a ring, just like winning a championship? Well, nobody has won more championships in the world of basketball than Phil Jackson. So when he writes his biography, it's called 11 Rings. And the cover is a photograph of all his rings. Phil Jackson borrowed from his love of the way the Native American felt about rings. The teepee, their home, is a ring. The campfire, the village. And when he joins the Lakers, the motto of the team was to hold hands before the game would start. Make a circle of players, and the chant was 1, 2, 3, rings. He used the symbolism that he learned from growing up in Montana near reservations of Native Americans. He saw the profound meaning of a ring. So here's an interview with John Sally and Phil Jackson, where we hear Phil Jackson teach Michael Jordan. It's about being a ring of teammates. You need to assist the players on your team so they can help you win a ring. You can't just win the scoring title. Listen to John Sally talking to Phil Jackson.
12: In reading your book, it explains to me why everyone thinks Michael Jordan is the greatest. 'Cause you do. No. No. And I guess because I went against you so many years that I had built up a resistance on thinking how great Michael was until I read it in your book, the ways he would think, the way he would readjust. And one of the things, I'm so happy that the guys didn't read the book yet because they're going to be using this now, is Tex Winter would yell to Michael, there's no I in me in team. And Michael would say, yeah, but it is in win.
11: And there is an I in ring.
12: And that's the funniest. As is, that right there is the best line. And I could imagine MJ saying that. But you were able to get this kid to become better than he already was. How do you do that?
13: Mm-hmm. It was an expansive view. Michael had a limited viewpoint of his own teammates. And you see, you know, the foibles, the weakness of your own teammates. You're with them all the time. And, you know, at some level, you have to say, you know, this guy's really good. He does this really well. He makes timely shots. He makes good passes and whatnot. We're not going to focus on the fact that maybe he can't handle the ball under pressure. Maybe he gets a little nervous taking the ball inbounds. Maybe there's a defensive lapse. He doesn't move his feet quick enough in this situation. We'll cover for him because that's what we are. We're a team.
11: Hmm.
13: Initial conversation I had with MJ was, you've been averaging 37, 38 points a game. You've been winning MVP awards, but you're not getting there. And I don't think anybody that won a scoring championship has also won a NBA championship. And that's the most important thing, right?
12: Right.
13: So we established that. And then I said, so I want you to realize you're not going to be getting as many touches or taking as many shots.
11: So listen to how Phil Jackson is teaching Michael Jordan how he has to change. Because at his Hall of Fame speech, he gives credit to Michael Jordan for having the insight. And yet, he's giving him the insight. He completely contradicts himself. I love it.
13: Said 32 points a game. I can do that and still win the scoring title. That would be no problem for me. I'd take 5 points off my average or whatever, you know. I said, well, that's only 3 or 4 shots, isn't it? Well, he said maybe it's 5 or 6. But anyway, the idea that I brought to him was the spotlight's always on you. And so what happens, you get against a good team like Detroit, and that spotlight's on you. You have the ball. The ball's the spotlight.
11: Play as a ring. Play with your teammates. And he buys into it.
13: And as soon as you put it down on the floor, they have 3 guys that collapse on you. You're not going to get there. So we have to abuse you as a decoy at certain times in the game where people will go with you and other people will have easier shots. And you have to trust your teammates to be able to make them better. And you'll be able to do that. And he bought into it.
11: He bought into it because he taught him. But now listen to the Hall of Fame speech where he gives credit for Michael Jordan having the insight already, which is not true.
13: My thanks to both Jerry Reinsdorf and Jerry Krause, for trusting a person that was inexperienced to take over the Chicago Bulls team that roared to some great successes in the decade of the 90s. It was a result, of course, of the magnificent play of Michael Jordan, who had the insight to incorporate his teammates, those lesser angels, into his realm. Also to Scottie Pippen, who is a dynamic duo alongside of Michael Jordan. Both of them great offensive and defensive players.
11: That Michael Jordan had the insight. No, he didn't. But it just shows you the Zen master, the psychological genius of Phil Jackson, using metaphors. You think Clapper Vision's great? Forget about it. Phil Jackson's got the ultimate Jackson vision by using the ring as a metaphor. What about in the world of art, the world of music? Well, it's this song. She writes a song about if you like it, put a ring on it. That's the whole idea. The message in a ring. So listen to her talking about, hey, I got married. I finally achieved it. And I want other women to understand the power of a ring.
14: I'm a single lady. Now put your hands up. Up in a club. Just don't fuck up. I'm doing my own little thing.
15: Single ladies, it's basically put a ring on it. I feel like it's something that a lot of women go through every single day, and they'll finally have their anthem. And once again, the guys are going to be upset with me.

0: you know, I'm a woman. I'm married.
1: I got a ring on it. So it made me think all week, where the hell did this ring come from? The whole idea. Well, it's 3,000 years old. Listen to this.
2: The tradition of exchanging rings dates back 3,000 years ago. Egyptian pharaohs were the first to use rings to represent eternity due to the circle not having a beginning or ending. The shape also reflects the sun and moon, which the Egyptians worshipped. The space in the middle of the ring represented a gateway to the unknown. The Egyptian Ouroboros rings portrayed a serpent swallowing its tail, representing the eternal cycle of things. The Ouroboros is one of the oldest symbols in the world, and its name means tail devourer in Greek.
1: So it starts... Once we become civilized as Egyptians 3,000 years ago, then Alexander the Great comes and the Greeks continue the tradition.
2: When Alexander the Great conquered the Egyptians, the Greeks adopted the tradition of giving rings to their lovers to represent devotion. Many of these rings depicted Eros or Cupid, the god of love. When the Romans conquered Greece, they picked up on this tradition as well and began using iron and copper rings in marriage ceremonies. The iron rings sometimes had key motifs to symbolize that the wife now had control over the household goods. By the second century, however, most rings were gold. Gold rings became more fancy over the centuries because they showed off how rich the giver was.
1: Here comes my favorite part, where why do we wear the ring on our ring finger of our left hand? The Egyptians, who did not dissect human beings, they dissected animals to understand anatomy. And it wasn't until 1543 where the first anatomy textbook by Vesalius in Italy dissected human beings, which the church forbid, by the way. He got into a lot of trouble for this. But until then, we had the

0: mission that is completely baseless.
1: After a few hundred years, medieval Europeans started putting rubies in their rings to symbolize passion, sapphires for the heavens, and diamonds for steadfast strength. Around the 1600s, couples started wearing bands during the engagement period. During the wedding ceremony, the groom placed his band on the bride's finger, uniting the wedding bands in a match set. Also in the 1600s, we started to see poetry inscribed inside and outside of the wedding band.
0: So for thousands of years, women are wearing a wedding ring, engagement ring, wedding band, but men are not. When did men start wearing a wedding ring? This will surprise you.
1: In the 12th century, the Christian church declared marriage to be a holy sacrament and established a church ceremony. Rings were a part of the ceremony, and it became the rule that no man should place any type of ring on a woman's hand unless he meant to get married. Before this, rings didn't always signify marriage. They're often given as tokens of devotion or to represent betrothal. This is when two types of rings emerged, the engagement ring and wedding ring. Now, women have been wearing wedding rings for thousands of years, but it didn't quite catch on for men to wear wedding bands. So when did men start wearing wedding bands?
0: Aha! 3,000 years women are wearing a ring. 1940. World War II. Shocking!
1: It wasn't until World War II that men started to regularly wear wedding rings. The tradition only caught on when American and European soldiers wore wedding rings as a way to remember their wives and sweethearts back home. The tradition continued through the Korean War, and after this, wedding rings for men caught on among civilians. Now, remember when I mentioned that back in medieval times, people started using precious stones in their rings? Well, up until the 1940s, diamonds were just one of many gems that people used as engagement stones. Their wild popularity is mainly due to De Beers.
0: De Beers is the South African company.
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0: Numbers of diamonds dropping off their sales in the 1930s during the Depression. So they decided, we're going to market ourselves even better. Oh, my God. Listen to what happens next.
1: But the diamond company that controlled the majority of the world's diamonds at the time. When people stopped buying diamonds during the economic downturn of the 1930s, De Beers launched an epic marketing campaign. They showered diamonds on Hollywood actresses like Marilyn Monroe to make diamonds glamorous symbols of romance. De Beers also came up with the still popular slogan, "Diamonds are forever." And De Beers' marketing campaign worked like crazy.
0: Yeah, listen to these statistics.
1: In the U.S. alone, the percentage of brides who received a diamond ring jumped from just 10% in 1939 all the way up to 80% in 1990. Once De Beers started marketing in China, the percentage of Chinese brides who received diamond engagement rings jumped from nearly none in 1990 to more than 50% in 2019. Wedding rings symbolized commitment, love, and devotion, and in the past, they signified a contract between the couples and their families. They were tokens or even security deposits that showed a man's promise was as good as gold.
0: In the world of art, in the world of music, Beyonce said it best. If you like it, put a ring on it. Get married. Do it the right way. In the world of sports, it's not the trophy. It's not the championship. It's not the banner. It's the damn ring you're going to put on your finger. And the man who designs these rings better than anybody else, Jason, is going to be our guest. Coming up next, right here on the Weekend Warrior Show on 710 ESPN.
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7: 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Well, our ears don't hear what the mind doesn't know. So when you hear this soundbite of tradition, of meaning, the power, emblematic, it's more than just a gold band. I'm curious what you hear, Jason. 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
9: The tradition of exchanging rings dates back 3,000 years ago. Egyptian pharaohs were the first to use rings to represent eternity due to the circle not having a beginning or ending. The shape also reflects the sun and moon, which the Egyptians worshipped. The space in the middle of the ring represented a gateway to the unknown. The Egyptian Ouroboros rings portrayed a serpent swallowing its tail, representing the eternal cycle of things. The Ouroboros is one of the oldest symbols in the world, and its name means tail devourer in Greek.
7: You are a ring master, Jason. What does that mean to you, that tradition going back to the Egyptians, then the Greeks, the Romans? What does making a ring mean to you?
8: Well, making a ring is like capturing a piece of history, capturing a moment in time. So when we make these rings, it's more than just an ornate piece of jewelry. It's more than just, you know, a piece of gold with some shiny rocks on it. It has a meaning. It captures a moment in time. And I think that dating back even to thousands of years ago, that's kind of what it was back then too. It was a symbol of something, a symbol of life, a symbol of something great, a system, a symbol of history, a symbol of a person's an epic moment in life. And I think that's exactly what the ring symbolized to this day. So when these players, and we're making these championship rings for some of these players, and they look back 30 years later after winning it, it brings back memories of a moment in time. And I think that that's what makes making these types of rings so special.
7: It's awesome. Jason, before we go any further, I want the Weekend Warriors to know all about you. So take us through your history. Where'd you grow up? What'd your mom and dad do for a living? And how did this all happen to you that you fell in love with actually memorializing in jewelry a memory?
8: Well, you know what? My history started with me never knowing that I was actually going to be in the jewelry business. I was born in Iran, moved here when I was to the States when I was 3 years old during the revolution in Iran. Came over here with two immigrant parents, one from Iran, one from Norway. Neither one of them spoke English very well. Both spoke in broken English. Came over here, grew up with the intention of being a lawyer. That was what I was groomed to be. I was good in school. I was supposed to be a lawyer. But everything changed my sophomore year in college. When I was a sophomore in college, I was $28,000 in debt. I was too scared to tell my parents that I actually was in debt, and I couldn't even afford the minimum payment on my credit card. So what was I going to do? Well, I wasn't somebody that could work at Baskin-Robbins scooping ice cream for a living because, one, I never envisioned myself working for somebody else. And two, I wasn't going to make enough money to even cover my credit card payments. So what I did was I went with a friend to the downtown wholesale district in Los Angeles, and I noticed that there was an area where you could buy plastic hair clips and silver trinkets by the dozen. And I said, you know what? I'm currently at UCLA studying to be an attorney, where you have a plethora of young women that would love this stuff, but I need to figure out how I'm going to make a business of it. So I took my last $368. I went over there and bought 7 dozen plastic hair clips, silver trinkets, butterfly clips for the hair. And I went to UCLA and I said, guess what, guys? I want to start a business on campus selling these items to girls. They said no immediately. Well, I'm a persistent person. And I said, you know what? Why don't you try to harness my entrepreneurial spirit? That's what college is all about. You're preparing me for the outside world. What better way than allowing me to come over here and be a businessman earlier than I have to be? And I'll tell you what, I'll give 20% back to the school. Well, the second I said that, they said, sounds good. Let's do it.
7: Wow.
8: So they gave me a 6-foot table, and I was allowed to sell to the girls on campus. The people would come, buy whatever it is that they wanted. I'd give them a receipt. They'd go inside the student store, pay for it, and come pick it up. And the hotel would give me a check at the end of 30 days minus their 20%.
7: Wow.
8: Well, guess what? That first day, I did $800 in business, which you've got to remember, at the time was a tremendous amount of money. You're talking about 20 years ago.
7: Right.
8: So I was like, wait a minute, this is great money. Oh, well, wow. Before long, by the time I was a college senior, I had 6 college campuses going at the same time, with some campuses, 2 locations on the same campus. I would hire students, and I was making more money than most attorneys make coming out of Harvard Law School.
7: Wow.
8: So at that moment, my father was expecting me to go to law school. Well, I didn't. I said, Dad, you know what? I'm making more money. He said, you know, this is not a real career. He did not talk to me for 2.5 years.
7: No,
8: this is not a real business, not a real career. His vision of me was to be a doctor, lawyer, engineer, and I was neither one of those. I was a peddler of silver trinkets, plastic hair clips, and he said that was not a career. And you know what? I might have agreed with him if it was my own son. But I had bigger and greater dreams.
7: Wow.
8: At the time, I was probably making $200,000-$300,000 a year, which was what college student makes that kind of money? That's equivalent of today making $600,000-$700,000 a year.
7: Wow.
8: As a college student.
7: Wow!
8: So guess what? If I made $30,000 in a month, I spent $30,000 in a month. And what did I do? How did I spend that money? I was going out to nightclubs. I was out partying. I was doing everything a parent would dread their child doing. But in the process, I was probably doing the most important marketing strategy of my career, because during that time I was partying next to the Hollywood's elite, because I was at the same level as them. I was spending the way they spent. I might not have had as much money, but I was in the same place at the same time doing the same thing. And as a result, I started making friends, and I started making friends with lots of NBA players. And I noticed a lot of these NBA players were wearing big diamond jewelry and stuff like that. So I befriended some of them. And I said, hey, Anthony Mason at the time was playing for the Milwaukee Bucks. I said, hey, I want to make you something. I want to design you something. He said, come to my hotel tomorrow and bring all your diamond jewelry. Well, guess what? I didn't even know one thing about diamond jewelry. I didn't have a single piece of diamond jewelry. So I copied and pasted a bunch of pictures I got from the internet, made a makeshift catalog, went over to his hotel the next day right after his shoot around.
7: Wow.
8: And I showed him a bunch of pictures. He said, where's your merchandise? I said, I do everything custom order.
7: Oh my
8: he
7: God.
8: Picked the bracelet. I charged him $40,000, had no clue how much this thing was going to cost. He gave me a $20,000 deposit, and I had to go find someone to actually make this thing for me. So I made my first sale. I went to the jewelry district. I asked around. I had a company make it for me. I made my first sale. You fast forward to today, we have over 300 NBA players, over 600 professional athletes, and we've done championship rings for teams, and we have stores worldwide.
7: Jason, let me tell you something. I'm old enough to be your father, but I got to tell you, I am so proud of you. It's just an unbelievable story. The hell with the rings that you're making. It's you that's just so fascinating. Listen, I grew up in Far Rockaway, New York. All they told me was, you can't do this, you can't do that. That's for the other people. And I kept saying, why can't I do it? Well, because nobody from this neighborhood gets out of this neighborhood. And here I am, an orthopedic surgeon at Cedars-Sinai for 33 years, following a dream. And it's just, yeah, you're inspiring just to talk about. I don't want to talk to the players that get your rings. I want to talk to you. That's amazing. Well, there's a certain level of artistic bend to all of this. So where does that come from, Jason, to be able to creatively put things together? Is it because you're really not trained as an artist, so you can come up with any idea with no restrictions? Where does the artistic bend come from?
8: Well, I think you hit it right on the head when you said that. And that's what I always tell people. I've always been naturally a creative person. I've always been an artistic person. I always loved to draw. I was, you know, I had a scholarship to go to an art high school, which I never took up on because I felt like it, you know, at the time, you know, you're a 13-year-old boy and you're like, well, you know, art is for wimps. Like, mm-hmm. That's not a real thing. I got to be an athlete. Mm-hmm. I got to be like, I had to be a man's man, mm-hmm. you know, so to speak. So mm-hmm. I never went there because I felt like the stigma that came with it didn't fit in with what my friends expected of me. Mm-hmm. So I never did that, but I always inside enjoy drawing. When I would be upset at my father, I'd go in my room, lock myself up, and start drawing. And I always did that, and I never thought it would lead me anywhere. Mm-hmm. And it wasn't until I was, you know, in my 20s where I found a use for it, where I found a gateway to be able to express myself in drawing. And when I did my first piece for different athletes that were buying pieces, I literally used to sit down at night and draw an idea without knowing how it was going to be made, without understanding mm-hmm. elements of jewelry and how things are made. But it really helped me. Now, when I'm designing championship rings or I'm designing pieces for people, one of the things I always say is the last thing I will ever look at is other jewelry. Mm-hmm. I want to be creative with no limits.
7: Mm-hmm. I want to be original.
8: I want to be original. I draw my inspiration from nature, mm-hmm. from architecture, from furniture design, car design, whatever you can think of. But the last thing I will ever look at is jewelry, because I want to design with no restrictions, with no limitations, mm-hmm. so I can think outside of the box and create some of the pieces we've created over the last 20 years.
7: So I hold 6 patents. I've designed tools that are used in millions of surgeries all over the world. And what I always tell the young students that spend time with me, the greatest thing, Jason, about being original, it's hard, it's risky, I get it. But if you're original, you never can be told you're doing it wrong. You can't make a mistake. You know why? Because nobody ever did it before. So you have none of those pressures of anybody saying you copied somebody, or that ain't going to happen. Let me ask you a question. Have you been to Italy? Have you seen the David? Have you seen the sculptures of Michelangelo?
8: Absolutely. I've been to Italy. I just spent 3 weeks in Italy over the summer with my family. Been to Italy, been to all throughout Europe. Obviously, my mother's Norwegian, so I used to go to Norway every summer. So, like, I've experienced a lot. I travel a lot, and that's where I draw a lot of my inspiration. Mm. When you go to places you've never been, mm. when you see things that you haven't seen before, it immediately makes you creative. And I think that when I come back from these trips, that's when I'm at my most creative, is when I get to experience and see new things.
7: That's awesome, Jason. Listen, free orthopedic surgery for the rest of your life. You're like a brother from another mother. I just love talking to you. Before I let you go, though, I want you just to take us through this genius idea you have of representing not only the LA Rams, but when you lift the magnetic top off, you see the stadium. I'm going to get one of the paperweights because I'm not getting the full ring from you, but I'll get the paperweight from you. But where did the chutzpah that you have to come up with the idea of lifting off the top with a magnet so you can see the field inside? How did that happen?
8: So, you know, when you're designing a championship ring, there's more than just designing a regular ring. Like I said before, you have to tell a story. This ring has to tell a story. It has to tell a story of the season. It has to tell a story of the players, of the organization, And most importantly, it has to tell a story of the city and its fans. Mm. So how do you tell a story on something that's 40 millimeters by 40 millimeters and be able to tell such a robust, powerful story? Well, you have to have

0: space to do that. So when we looked at the ring, we said, okay, we've used up all of the real estate that's left on the ring, the top, the sides, the bottom, the inside, everything we've used up. How am I going to create more real estate so I can tell a bigger, better story? How am I going to make this ring a conversation piece that when you're sitting fireside with your family 30 years later, you can sit down and talk about this ring and talk about that moment in time for hours on end? Well, I had to create more real estate. And what better way to create real estate than having the top be removable, and you then all of a sudden expose a whole new area where you can tell a story. And that's exactly what we did. The top comes off. It actually shows the home stadium. And on the Rams ring, what a lot of people don't know is that the green on the field is actually made up of remnants of the actual turf that the Super Bowl was played on. We took the turf. We grounded it down to a powder form, mixed it in paint, and painted the field. On the inside of the cap that comes off is actually a piece of the cowhide of the actual football that was used in the Super Bowl. And it's these extra elements that create a sense of history, that make it not just a piece of jewelry, but a piece of sports memorabilia and captures a moment in time. And that's what makes these pieces so special.
1: John Wooden from UCLA, your alma mater, used to say, every day you get up, make it your masterpiece. You know what, Jason? You've made a masterpiece of a career for yourself. God bless you. We are so proud of you for coming on today, for teaching us how to be motivated and inspired. What a pleasure to talk to you. Thanks so much for making time for us this morning, Jason.
0: Absolutely. Thanks so much for having me.
1: Okay, great. Great to talk to you. Wow, that's just awesome. All right, we'll be in touch. Thanks so much, Jason.
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1: Hey, it's Mace. 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The O'Shea Jackson Jr. on the show talking about his movie Idiots, Aaron Donald's return, and would he rather win an Oscar or have the Lakers win another title? 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

0: for the 25th anniversary of the victims of 9/11. We will continue to remind you of that all day long. Now, I could have made an open with all of the highlights from last night's game. If we were looking for Rams highlights, we would have only had a few.
1: Right.
0: And if we were looking for sad Niners, I know producer Jorge's excited this morning because his Niners just beat the living death out of the Rams last night in Australia.
1: That's right.
0: But I figured, why don't we put a smile on everybody's face with our usual Friday fun and frivolity? But I used to do this to Alan Sliwa all the time, and I've got to do it to myself. You got to go easy on me. Because it was a long night on the Rams postgame show. By the way, Cambone, shout out to Cambone. He called in last night, Cappy.
2: I saw it. I was watching. I was listening.
0: Yeah, you were in the chat at some point.
2: Yes, I was.
0: I could do all the pomp and circumstance about how it was a disgrace, a disgusting performance.
2: Yep.
0: I was humiliated.
2: Yep.
0: I could do that.
2: You could.
0: Or we could just say, on to week two.
2: No.
3: I mean, it's
2: let's not do that.
0: Like, it was a really bad game.
2: No, it was
3: horrible. It was. Like, no. Listen, two things can be true.
0: They can be true.
3: Yes. All right. Enough of you. Let's us talk now.
0: Well, go ahead.
3: Like, we get it. You're sad. All right. We get it.
0: I get to talk when you leave at 8 a.m.?
3: You can talk all you want as soon as I'm gone.
0: Okay.
4: It's like Schwanz when he's gone.
2: Right.
4: You can talk.
2: Right.
3: Correct.
2: Exactly. Right. Who knows what happens at 8 o'clock in the morning?
3: Right. Yes. Yeah. So the reality is this. Okay. There are two things here. Yes, that was embarrassing. And B, it's only one game. Okay. Now, give the Niners credit. They are a good team. They won whatever it was, 12 games last year. Okay, they are still a good team. They've gotten guys back healthy, Fred Warner in particular. Okay, they've got guys like Dre Greenlaw back in the fold. Yep. They Nick still Bosa. Have Nick Bosa, who was healthy. Not a great start for our prognosticator yesterday in regards to injuries, because it looked like he looked just fine. Meanwhile, Myles Garrett, who he said would look great, did not look great.
2: Nope.
3: Still looked like a guy who was dealing with a knee injury. Again, I want to give credit to the Niners here for a second, because they are good. They certainly, even though the Rams going into it had won 4 of the last 5 against them, they certainly have had plenty of success against the Rams. And Kyle Shanahan, he outcoached Sean McVay yesterday. That's the reality of this, okay? Do you know how you nullify a pass rush, Cappy?
2: Well, I saw what Christian McCaffrey did to Myles Garrett a couple of times. I mean, they chipped at him all the time.

0: time. Not to mention, I mean, Trent Williams just worked him over, but I'm not sure that's really correct. Myles Garrett.
1: Right. No, but they got the ball out quickly.
0: Oh, well, there's no doubt about that. I mean, there was no chance to get to him.
1: 12 passes, 12 of Brock Purdy's completions behind the line of scrimmage. Okay. Mm-hmm. That's the most he's had. I mean, he didn't have that many at all at any point last season. All right. So they did a good job of making a guy in Myles Garrett, who had not gotten a lot of run, look mortal because they got the ball out quickly. Trent Williams absolutely worked him. He's the best left tackle for a reason. And when he's healthy, it's very clear and evident that that's the case. And defensively, they look like the Niners, like they've basically the Niners that we've seen the dominant version of them for the last several years, except last year they were missing guys. They were hurt.
0: Yeah.
1: So look, the Niners deserve a ton of credit. Despite all that, the Rams had a chance. They were, what was it, 16-7? And then they decided to go quarterback sneak on fourth down and goal. Like that to me, like, man, just give it to your running back and pound it in. Like, you're going to have Matthew Stafford try to sneak it there. Like, that to me did not make a ton of sense. So when Sean says, hey, this is on me, I'm the first one to blame at the end of the game, he's right.
0: Well, listen, I'll give you my opening statement, which is this. That was an organizational embarrassment last night. What the Rams put on the field yesterday was an organizational embarrassment. However, that's kind of the bad news. The good news is it was only week one, and the game was played on the other side of the planet. And we can break down the game today, but when I say it's an organizational embarrassment, here's what I mean. That everybody talked all week long about what the Niners did, which was going there early, and participating as ambassadors of the United States and of the NFL. They got there and they did that for a week. The Rams decided they were going on a business trip, and this business trip was going to be in and out, and it was just about the game. It wasn't about goodwill. It wasn't about ambassadorship. It was about one game, get in, get out. Well, guess what? You can talk to these coaches all you want after the game, and nobody's going to admit it, but the Niners looked good. They looked fresh. They looked acclimated. And the Rams looked like they had just walked off of a plane and had not gotten proper rest, had not gotten acclimated to the environment that they were going to be playing in. So I'm not purely, exclusively blaming the travel, but I think the Rams, when they go back and they look at this, they will say, we tried, we sent some guys during the summer, we thought we outsmarted everybody, and guess what? Maybe we overanalyzed. Next time, maybe we should actually go down there for a week, understand our surroundings, acclimate our bodies, and know what the hell we've gotten ourselves into. It's one thing if you want to take a business trip and fly into Arizona and hustle up and turn around. It's another thing when you got to go all the way to Australia.
1: Okay, so here's where I would say you are partially correct. Okay?
0: Oh, only partially?
1: Well, because I think the one thing that they omitted was continuity. Okay, which I think you started to allude to there. But, you know, Sean McVay famously has been someone who doesn't play starters in the preseason, right? And limits guys in practice. If you're going to take this kind of trip to go across the world, basically, you got to have more reps for those guys, okay? Because it looked like at times, particularly Stafford, right? I thought looked like he had just met those guys, right? There was a couple of stretches where he connected with Puka Nacua. He did not look like he was in sync with Davante Adams. And even his tight ends, right? He had the one pass to Davis Allen, but they just didn't look in sync. And I think if you're going to take the approach that they took, then I think what they needed to have altered was how much these guys got to participate in the off-season portion of what they were doing.
0: Yeah, I mean, look, we can watch the NFL in week one, and we go back to the Wednesday game, and I can remember Chris Collinsworth saying, this is a result of guys not playing in the preseason. Guys don't look crisp because they haven't really played together. That's a fair point. But let's not forget that Matthew Stafford and this offense, everybody's returning. There's not like some new players on the offense. It's not like they just got Davante Adams. They go, well, he hasn't really played with them very much. There's no excuse at all for a Sean McVay-led team, for a Matthew Stafford quarterback team. There is no excuse whatsoever at this stage of their career for them not being on the same page.
1: No, I disagree. They've played 1 year together or a couple years together, but at the end of the day, when you go, I mean, unlike these other sports where guys play year round, right? In baseball, guys are playing, in the Dominican League or whatever, all these leagues around the world. They're kind of getting in the winter, they're getting their reps in with other guys, right? In basketball, these guys play year round with each other. They have runs all over the country, a bunch in LA, some in Miami, et cetera, et cetera. And in football, guys aren't, getting huddled up and be like, hey, man, let's just throw the pigskin around. You know what I mean? Like, that's not happening in the way it happens in other sports. So because of that, because you're facing a team who is your division rival, your biggest rival of the rivals, in my opinion, a team who, let's face it, at times, despite recent efforts, having won four of the last five, has certainly had your number, okay? And defensively is probably going to be one of the top two defenses you see in the entire season. To see them right out of the gate, you have to have some level of continuity. And clearly they did not build enough of that in the offseason.
0: See, I'm going to say this, George. And this is why I say, I believe yesterday's performance was an organizational embarrassment. That sounds really harsh. The bad news is it was total destruction. The good news is it's only week one. The reason I keep coming back to this, though, is because I do believe that the travel was so harsh for the Rams, no matter how much sports science they thought they had done, no matter how much advanced scouting the Rams thought they had done, it just seems very difficult to believe that the travel that the Rams did, which was so opposite of what the Niners did, that wasn't a massive, massive difference in the performance of the two teams.
1: I don't know if it was massive or not. Neither do you. And honestly, you'll have even different sports scientists who will tell you differently. So I don't think you can throw the word massive around on something that nobody has any actual agreement on.
0: Well, that may be true. Maybe people don't have agreement on it, but based on what I saw
1: yesterday. But even like medical people don't have an agreement on it.
0: But here's what I saw yesterday. I saw one team that looked very fresh.
1: Right.
0: In the 49ers.
1: I saw one team who played their guys in the preseason and also to some level or extent and a team that didn't. And I think because of the trip, I'm not saying that what you're saying is not completely inaccurate. What I'm saying is when you couple those two things together, then you have this disaster.
0: Okay. So I'm going to be honest with everybody. I didn't watch the 49ers preseason, so I don't know how much of the three stars on the San Francisco defensive side, the linebackers that they got back in Bosa, I don't know how many plays they played. I don't know. I don't know how many plays they played.
1: Okay, I'm telling you. I saw them play. They played a little bit at the very least.
0: Okay, a little bit. By the way,
1: do we know how much these guys played in these scrimmages against the Saints and the Cowboys or whoever it is that they played in the offseason?
0: No, I don't have the stats. I don't have the stats on who played in what practice. I don't have that.
1: Right.
0: But here's that too.
1: But here's
0: one thing the Rams did really well.
2: Hold on. Do that.
0: Well, let me tease it.
2: Let me tease me.
0: I'm going to tease you right now. I'm going to give you a little tickle. Here goes.
1: Whoa,
0: you ready?
1: Whoa. Careful with the hand gesture.
0: Whoa, hey.
2: Did you tickle? I missed it. I wasn't going
1: to tickle. Oh, yeah, there was a hand gesture.
2: Did you see the hand gesture one more time?
1: No, don't do it.
0: I'm going to tickle.
1: Don't do it again.
0: It made Sedano like super uncomfy. I'm just going to tickle the guy a little bit.
1: Don't do that.
0: The Rams did a great job of keeping information quiet. I'll tease you with that. Keep going.
2: Thank you. I wasn't able to put on my Rams chain last night from Steven Hernandez, my Rams chain brother. But this morning we knock on the hardwood, Sedano.
1: Yeah, unfortunately the Niners laid the wood on the Rams yesterday. So listen, SoCal, fall is here. The weather is finally starting to cool down just a smidge.
0: Oh, it is.
1: Well, if you look at the temperature.
2: At the temperature, Cap.
0: I don't know, man.
1: Go on your Weather Channel app, all right?
0: anyway.
1: We're going to be spending more time inside is the point. And before you know it, the holidays are going to be here, which means family's coming over, friends are stopping by, and everybody's going to see those floors. So come on. You know it's time. 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
0: Well, that's why I was tickling. 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
0: So the Rams still laughing at your tickling.
2: Yeah, well, I wanted to tickle you a little bit. The Rams did an amazing job. I'm going to keep coming back to this phrase, organizational embarrassment.
0: It's clearly your catchphrase for the day.
2: We can disagree, even though I know I'm right and you're wrong. We can disagree on the travel situation.
0: Yeah.
2: But here's the thing. When I say this phrase, what I'm saying to you is this.
0: I love how definitive you act. Like,
2: yes.
0: You are, what is it? What is it? What's the acronym Dr. Clapper likes to use?
2: Also a doctor, AAD.
0: You're an AAD. Yeah,
2: right, I'm an AAD, right.
0: Yeah.
2: So as an AAD, I'm telling you, the travel thing, absolutely 1,000%. The Rams tried to outsmart themselves and they got burned. That's number one. But then you think about it like this, George. We have been hyping the Rams, and not just you and me, and not just ESPN LA partners with the Rams. The whole NFL media world has been hyping the Rams as this could be the greatest roster ever assembled in the NFL.
0: And it still might be.
2: And it might be, and this is what I'm trying to say to you. The bad news is you got ham slammed and humiliated last night.
0: So what?
2: The good news is it's only week one.
0: Right.
2: But here's the thing. The Rams have done such a great job, and I'm going to use this word, of hiding the reality of Myles Garrett's knee injury. Because if you're watching this game in the first quarter last night, like I know I was saying to myself, we're barely seeing Myles Garrett. He's not even really on the field very much. Now, to say, well, he's not a run stopper, he's more of a pass rusher. Not really true. Not really accurate.
0: No, agreed.
2: I mean, go back and look at the numbers. He's played very well in his career against the run. So if you're going to tell me that it's 2nd and 6 and he's not on the field, I would ask you this question. Is 2nd and 6 an automatic run down? Or could 2nd and 6 be a passing down?
0: Correct.
2: So Myles Garrett did not play very much last night in comparison to what I think we all expected him to play. So if, let's just say hypothetically, San Francisco ran, 90 plays in the game and Garrett was on the field for 40 of them, didn't you really think Garrett would be on the field for like 67-75 kind of percent-ish? By the way, I just made up those numbers. I mean, you would expect him to be on the field more. Clearly, Myles Garrett's knee is a problem. It's not something that we've been talking about over the last couple of days and weeks. It's something that the Rams have done a very good job of not really talking much about either. I would say, again, I use the word hiding it. The media wasn't really covering it. And then all of a sudden, Myles Garrett shows up and we expect him to be the guy that had 23 sacks last year? I mean, Myles Garrett, in my opinion, A, barely played. When he did, he looked very sluggish. And I'm telling you that this guy's knee is obviously not right. So here's my question. How do you get a guy right in the season when he's hurt in week one? They got to pull off an Ohtani here. They got to sit him down and say, whether it takes a week, 2 weeks, a month and a half, we need you in December and January. We don't necessarily need you right now in September. They've got to get Myles Garrett's knee right, because he said it after the game. He's out there trying to protect himself. George, if you're trying to protect yourself from injury, you know what's likely to happen?
0: You're going to get injured.
2: Correct. So, again, Myles Garrett did not perform. The new secondary that we were all so excited about. How much of Trent McDuffie did you see last night? How much impact did he have last night? Not much.
0: I don't think they threw his way one time. He did get, the ball was out of bounds, but he did get an interception. But it's not an interception, but he caught the ball, and saved basically a touchdown at that particular juncture.
2: He also had one really good big tackle where he showed some physicality, but let me just
0: But they
2: pause
0: did not go his way very often. But I will say this, the guy who really tore them to shreds, on offense, was Mike Evans.
2: Oh,
0: Mike
2: man.
0: Evans had 4 catches on third down that moved the chains and ended up having that touchdown. Like, he really, even though his numbers would not show you tremendous impact, because it's not like, he had 4 catches for 120 yards or whatever, but he had incredibly impactful moments for the Niners yesterday.
2: Well, how about the touchdown catch that he caught right over the new defensive back that they had just gotten from Kansas City?
0: Right.
2: Watson.
0: Ripped it over his head.
2: Right.
0: Yes. But that's what he does. He's the best 50-50 ball catcher in the sport, even at this stage of his career.
2: Yeah, so this is what I'm getting at, though, is that Myles Garrett did not perform. Trent McDuffie was not impactful per se. And maybe you guys would watch the film and go, no, you're wrong. He shut down this half of the field. And I would buy that because I haven't watched the film yet. The other DB.
0: You
2: going to
0: watch the all 22?
2: I mean, it's conceivable that, you know, maybe I might sit down tomorrow.
1: Emily and I, are producer Emily, we're buying the NFL Plus so we could flip it up on 22.
0: I've got it. I've got the NFL Plus. I've had it for years.
1: Does it work well?
0: Yeah.
1: Yes, so I could be like DeMarco now, punching kangaroos and flip it up on 22s.
2: You could do that. Jalen Watson was not impactful in the game, in my opinion. The rest of the front seven was not, I mean, there's no pressure at all. And you can say, okay, well, listen, let's give Brock Purdy some credit. We should give Brock Purdy credit.
0: He got rid of the ball quickly.
2: And he also scrambled a lot. But there was zero pressure all game long. Now, you can say that's game planning on the side of San Francisco. I'm going to keep coming back to that's a team that looks sluggish that just got off of a plane.
0: I really think you are not giving the Niners the requisite amount of credit here at all.
2: Oh, no, I'm actually giving them a little bit of credit. Here's the ton of credit. You ready, George? The ton of credit to the Niners is...
0: Don't tell me just the travel, because the play matters.
2: The Niners, not only A, went down there and acclimated, but B, got their guys back.
0: I'm not done.
2: And we know that Kyle Shanahan has had Sean McVay's number in the past. Having Raheem Morris now as your defensive coordinator, who knows Sean McVay inside and out, So everything you're saying is right. It just then comes down to execution.
0: Right.
2: And the Rams, mano y mano, did not execute. Now, we'll find out way later in the season how these two teams will change due to injuries and so on. But what happened last night in Australia, everything that we planned on for the Rams, Myles Garrett's going to be awesome. Trent McDuffie's going to be shut down. We're going to see Puka Nacua be the player that he has grown into to become and the guy that's going to get paid all this money. Matthew Stafford's an MVP. Sean McVay's the best coach in football. Everything that we've said about the Rams glazing them in the offseason, it blew up in everybody's face from the top of the organization to where we are as the partners on the radio side of things. And this is the bad news. The good news is... it's only one game.
0: Yes.
2: It's only one game.
0: I know. You don't have to sound the alarms, though. If they look bad against the Giants, then that's a different story.
1: Can we go panic?
2: Well,
0: I mean, I don't know about panic, but then you could start to worry, sure.
2: Well, here's the thing.
1: If they lose on that Monday night, Yom Kippur.
2: Right.
1: September 21st.
0: No, isn't that the following week?
2: Yeah, Yom Kippur will be over by that time, by the way. You know, the sun will set.
1: So. Oh, the sun sets.
2: Yeah. So by the second half, the holiday will be over.
0: Right.
2: But listen, you know, we thought Aaron Donald was, hey, this is fun. It's a nice little
0: toy.
2: No,
0: they need Aaron Donald.
2: They need Aaron Donald. Not, hey, he's coming back so he can maybe win another Super Bowl ring and he can play with Myles Garrett. No, they need Aaron Donald.
0: Can you give that to me one more time?
2: Right, because they're like, oh, it's fun. Oh, hey, let's have Aaron Donald come back and play with us. It'll be fun. We'll win him another Super Bowl ring. No. The Rams need Aaron Donald, and that's a bad thing. That's a bad thing.
0: You just Dusty made that. Who is?
2: I know
0: who
2: I did.
0: Dusty May in the NBA now. By the way,
2: I know.
1: 7:24 in the morning. You know what would have made last night better?
0: If you had Daisy Dips.
1: Exactly.
0: Oh yeah. Right. Who do you think got the Daisy Dips on the ride back though? Because the winners get Daisy Dips. That's how that works, right? So the Niners flight back is going to be getting some Daisy Dips. And as we get closer to the big game, one thing everybody starts thinking about is the food. Whether you're hosting, heading to a party, or just watching at home, the snacks matter, man. And the one thing I always make sure is on the table is those Daisy Dips. Daisy makes a French onion dip that just flat out delivers. It's rich, it's creamy, it tastes great. And the same thing for their Daisy Ranch dip. These are dips people keep going back for over and over again. Yes, exactly. Just like that. And what I love about Daisy is how simple it is. It's made with real ingredients that you actually recognize, stuff you can find in your kitchen. No preservatives, no artificial ingredients, just real, great-tasting dip. 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So if you're getting ready for the big game, make sure Daisy French Onion or Daisy Ranch is part of your game plan.
1: Thank you, Sedano. 7:25 on a Friday, a feel-good Friday, unless you're a Rams fan.
2: Right.
1: But here's the thing. I didn't get to it in the first segment. Beto Duran, the Cisco Kid, is here.
2: Oh, nice.
1: So
0: I thought he would be here, but I was wondering where he was.
3: No, hold on, Beto. Hey, when I see Radio Magic, I let it go.
1: Yeah, so Beto's here, but do we only have Sedano till 8 a.m.
3: No, I'm
1: do we want to keep unpacking more Rams, or do we want to do Burgers?
0: Well, I want to unpack more Rams.
1: Okay.
0: Who the hell did Dodgers even play? They were off.
1: Right,
0: yeah, exactly.
1: Three things in the 8 o'clock hour.
0: You know what? You can do three things later.
3: right?
2: Yeah, let Sedano punch himself out. We've only got him till 8 a.m.

0: punch myself out. You're the one that's going out there, you know, doing Dusty May impressions, like
1: organizational talking points.
0: Yeah, I mean, organizational failure. I mean, like you got a catchphrase coming into today. Yeah. I'm the one trying to temper things, and you're like, you're blowtorching the place.
2: The sky is falling. The kind of energy Sedano has this morning, we would have been fine. Instead, they looked asleep. Gutless bums. All right, we'll continue to talk Rams, Niners, and more of Sedano. 3 minutes from right now, it is the Sedano and Cap Morning Show on a Friday on ESPN LA.
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11: 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The O'Shea Jackson Jr. on the show talking about his movie Idiots, Aaron Donald's return, and would he rather win an Oscar or have the Lakers win another title? 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

0: seeing a bald man and going, you know what? I'm kind of drawn to him.
1: Okay.
0: Moby turned 61.
2: Moby?
3: Moby? Not Telly Savalas?
0: Well, yeah, that is true. Telly Savalas with that lollipop in his mouth.
1: Yeah, right. Kojak, baby. Yeah, old school.
0: But I feel like, especially with that pinky ring, he would have been aggressive. Moby would have been a lover.
1: Moby would have. Yeah. He would have treated you nicely, huh?
0: Yeah.
1: Right.
4: Was he tickle worthy? Are you guys tickle?
3: Whoa! There goes those hand gestures.
1: Yeah, come on, Birdie. There's nothing wrong with a little tickle.
4: Look, that's what Wade Rouse is doing.
1: Yeah, little tickle. Nothing wrong with it. By the way, Morales and Briones today. You guys are so cute. Morales is all still rammed out. Yeah. And for Briones, he just got bragging rights, at least for this part of the season, because he got all his 49er gear on.
3: By the way, Greg, why don't you update our picks against the spread right now? Because I feel like Briones and I are in decent shape.
5: I'll do it right now.
1: Oh, my goodness.
0: Cappy's in really bad shape. At least I got Patriots on opening night.
1: Yeah, not me.
4: Sedano has 9 points.
3: Oh, yeah. Hit my 5 and my 4, Jack.
4: And you know who also?
3: I picked the Niners and the Patriots.
4: And Briones has 5 points. Everybody else? Zero.
0: CMM has four.
4: CMM has four.
0: Yeah, man.
1: Come on, man.
0: What
1: give
0: are
1: him his points.
0: Over there?
1: Give him his points.
3: Hey, make sure you double check the math there every week if that's the case.
4: Like, I can do the math. What was happening before? That's not going to happen anymore. I got.
1: Whoa!
4: The
1: math. Oh, really?
4: Whoa. I got
1: really?
4: The math. Don't worry about the math.
1: Okay.
3: Whoa. All right. Cappy, not a good start is what I would say. You're like the Rams of our picks against the spread right now, but it's only week one.
1: But I think that's the thing.
4: You're in the most trouble, Cappy, because you have lost 9 points. At least for mine, I lost a 4 and a 3, so it's still
1: you
4: bad.
1: Lost 7 points.
4: Yeah, still bad, but not as bad. I still have my 5.
1: That's all right. You know, listen, for me, because I was so overwhelmingly great last season, I want to give you guys a head start.
3: You barely won. What are you talking about?
0: It's kind of like last year.
1: It's kind of like last year.
3: Last week to like win.
0: Wasn't I leading most of the year?
4: You were.
3: You did. You were most of the, but
1: I
3: then I came back and then it was down to me and Cappy at the end and Cappy won by like 2 points or something like that.
1: I don't remember it that way. I thought I dominated. I thought I was the Niners last year.
0: You were like Telly Savalas?
1: Right. Had that lollipop going. Exactly.
4: With all that tickling.
0: By the way, here we go, Carvo. Here's your ChatGPT for the day.
1: Yeah.
0: Cappy is Telly Savalas with a lollipop.
3: There it is. Yeah.
0: Yeah. TV's coach.
3: With a lollipop.
1: Yeah. After what you did to me yesterday when I was taking communion. Goodness, man.
4: That was so good.
0: I didn't have time yesterday, but I'm printing up 100 copies. Those are going all over the office. We'll get back to Rams Niners in just a moment. But first, it is football season. Let's talk about Prize Picks.
3: Yeah, Cappy, football's finally back as we saw yesterday, and Prize Picks is bringing out some of their best deals yet with a stacked September.
1: Yeah. Hey, listen, you got to figure out what you're going to do. Now, last week on Saturday, I took 4 college football quarterbacks. I took Julian Sayin from Ohio State. I took my guy Mason Heinschel from Pitt. I took Jaden Maiava. And I'm trying to remember who the 4th one was. Oh, Arch Manning. And I put all of them together to pass for more than their touchdown totals because they were all playing cupcake tune-ups. So you got college football tomorrow, and then we're going to play pro.

0: Open for more than 17 aces.
1: That's a good bet.
0: Yeah.
1: I would say.
0: It's a nice play.
1: It's a nice play. I mean, he is going up against Francis Tiafoe. We have an All-American semifinal. Mm-hmm. Unfortunately, no American women in the U.S. Open, as Coco Gauff lost yesterday, and so did Jessica Pegula to Aryna Sabalenka, who is the best player in tennis right now on the women's side, and Elena Rybakina, who is could be the number one if she defeats Aryna Sabalenka at the U.S. Open.
2: Now, Zidane, can I ask a question?
1: Yeah.
2: Oh, you sounded upset, though.
1: No. Yeah, go right in.
2: So how did you get so into tennis? Like, did you play tennis or did you just...
1: So growing up where I lived in a very blue-collar neighborhood. But the one thing every park had where I grew up in Florida, they had clearly a baseball field, right? They had a huge grass area where people could play football. They had basketball courts, like, you know... Like those janky, like, you know, double rim
2: with
1: basketball courts.
0: Yeah, the chain.
1: Yeah, with the chain, right.
0: Yeah, you gotta have the chain.
1: But they also had tennis, hard court tennis courts.
0: Mm-hmm.
1: So every park had to have all those things. So I learned to play tennis in the local park system and recreation system in my town. Because of that. So I grew up loving tennis. My dad, the one thing my dad really loved, I mean, you know, was sports, right? So he loved boxing, and the only way you could watch boxing back in the 80s was you had to have HBO. So he was like, the hell with it. We're getting cable. I want to watch boxing. I want to watch HBO. But HBO back then also had Wimbledon.
0: Yep.
1: So
0: Bud
1: I would
0: Collins.
1: Watch.
0: Remember Bud Collins?
1: Yeah, Bud Collins. Mm-hmm. And, he was the main broadcaster at the time. Yes. So I would watch Wimbledon in the 80s. In the summertime, I'd be home and watching Wimbledon, and I fell in love with tennis then. So ever since then, I've followed tennis. But yes, it's one of my favorite sports, for sure.
0: By the way,
1: it's probably the one sport that I don't currently do broadcasting-wise that I would still love to do.
0: And back then, back in the old days, there used to be a tennis tournament, Chris, in Miami called the Erickson. It was the Lipton before that.
1: Oh, remember the tea
0: Lipton.
1: Company.
0: Right, yeah.
1: Then it became the Erickson, then it became the Sony.
0: Yeah.
1: Right.
0: And it wasn't a major, but man, it felt like a major. And
1: it was like Indian Wells.
0: Tennis complex. Yeah,
1: it was very,
0: awesome.
1: Very similar to Indian Wells.
0: It
1: and
0: really
1: it was treated almost like a major because everybody went. It was very, they call it, well, they still call it because it's called the Miami Open now, and they play it at where the stadium
0: where the
1: is now, but it's not
0: is,
1: in the beautiful area it used to be. But basically, the Indian Wells into the Miami Open is called the Sunshine Double, is what they call it, in March. So they have both tournaments back-to-back. Both tournaments are very well participated in. But, yeah, that's how I began to love tennis. But let's get back to football real quick.
2: Yeah, football!
1: So, Cappy,
0: yo,
1: I'll ask you this.
0: Mm-hmm.
1: I mentioned this briefly earlier. 16-7, Rams are driving. They're at the goal line. Fourth and goal.
0: Yep.
1: And listen, you got to go for it there. There is no question.
0: Of course.
1: However, the play selection to me.
0: It's a terrible play call.
1: I mean, what are you going with Matthew Stafford? I was just stunned that was the call.
0: It's a terrible play call. And listen, the play right before the attempted quarterback sneak, the ball was thrown to Puka, and you kind of thought Puka had gotten in, but on the replay, you could justify that he really had not gotten in.
1: Correct.
0: So really, the ball is lined up on about the 6-inch line.
1: Correct.
0: And here's the thing. Look, if Matthew Stafford were Jalen Hurts, I would get it. If he were Lamar Jackson, I'd understand it. Frankly, if he were Brock Purdy, I would get it. But he's 38 years old, and his game is not the tush push. And by the way, they didn't line up in a tush push. It was a pure old-school quarterback sneak.
1: Yeah.
0: And so there's no push from behind. There's no like tight end lined up as a fullback. There's really nothing. And you know, for anybody,
1: it was
0: that
1: 13
0: thought,
1: personnel. They had the three tight ends, but they were all on the line of scrimmage.
0: Right. So listen, you could look at it and go, no, he's in, because I actually thought he was in early, but when they went back and they showed you the replay,
1: I didn't.
0: Matthew Stafford was in. He was engulfed in all of those bodies, and there was nothing that would tell you that he was in. In fact, if anything, I think it was a legitimate right call. He was not in.
1: Yeah.
0: So it was a terrible play call by Sean, and Sean is not above criticism. He's the guy calling the plays. disaster.
1: Well, he admitted that he was bad. Like, he admitted that in the postgame. And that's why I appreciate about him, at least when he is not at a good game, he will tell you he did not have a good game.
2: Do we want to hear the postgame sound from Sean?
1: Yeah, well, no, I'd like to hear the call of

0: of J.B. Long in the action there, if that's the call that we have of that particular play.
1: Here it is on the doorstep. So close the Rams can taste it. Kyra in the back. Matthew the sneak. He needs the surge. He gets the shove. Touchdown, Matthew Stafford. Touchdown, L.A. Still no signal, but it looked like he got it clean. Niners repel him. They're pointing the other way. No way. Matthew was there. No way.
2: You gotta challenge
1: from
2: that.
1: Our vantage point, he was in clean.
3: I love JB, but it was very clear there was no chance.
4: MJD going, you got to challenge that. You got to challenge that.
5: But that's because originally when he first made his first push towards the end zone, it looked like he might have gotten in number one. Number two, it's also almost hard to believe that you can't pick up 6 inches. But let's just stop there for 1 second. So they don't get the touchdown. And even if you would have gone for the replay, you would have lost the challenge. Okay. So now what do you have to do when the ball is on the 6-inch line and the Niners take over? What do you need to do as a defense? Because this is why they got Myles Garrett, because they needed somebody who could close. They didn't have anybody last year in Seattle in the NFC Championship game when the Seahawks went running down the field and nobody could stop, you know, what was going on. How can you give up a 99-yard touchdown in the following possession?
0: Right.
5: You got to make a play. You got to create a turnover. You got to somehow get back those points.
0: Because that was the ball game at that point.
5: Game over.
0: Yeah.
5: That's when the game is over.
0: Yeah.
5: So you talk about an embarrassment of not being able to pick up 6 inches. Isn't it even worse that your defense just gave up a 99-yard touchdown drive? What was that? That was the disaster. And honestly, when I say embarrassment, this is what I'm talking about. You can't pick up a 6-inch touchdown. And listen, let me ask you this. What play would you have called? You're the play caller. McVay looks over at you and goes, what do you want to do from the 6-inch line? Which, by the way, I'm sure was game planned 1,000 times before that moment happened. If
0: just
5: that's the play call.
0: Just run it with a running back if you're going to run it.
5: Okay. You can do that. And you would think that somebody could pick that up no problem. You could also run a sweep around with Puka where people are kind of expecting you to just run the ball up the middle.
0: Yeah,
5: right.
0: Yeah.
5: And just so there were so many creative opportunities in that moment, and it was such an important play. You had to score the touchdown. But even if you don't, you got them backed up on the 6-inch line. You got to force a punt. And within seconds, they'd already picked up 14 yards and they were way out of trouble.
0: Yeah.
5: And by the way, I'll go back and watch.
0: That's where the game swung. Like,
5: of course.
0: That, to me, that was the, if you're looking at like the seminal moment of where that game changed hands, it was there. Cause if the Rams score there and it's 16-14, who knows how that thing ends up?
5: Well, that's exactly right. If the Rams score a touchdown in that moment, I'm not telling you we're talking about a different end result. I'm just talking about a completely different game in the second half. That's what should have happened. And the fact that they decided to go with a quarterback sneak, which, listen, they may be able to tell us the percentages. Hey, 79.9% of the time a quarterback sneak with under a yard works. Maybe it's a higher percentage. But you would just think that with what they've got in terms of skilled players on offense, that they could come up with a more creative play than a 38-year-old quarterback trying to sneak the ball in. And by the way, again, I keep coming back to this word. It was an embarrassment last night. You know that we were talking yesterday about San Francisco's defensive front and the number of injuries that they had. Forget about Bosa. Is their defensive lineman that they had lost. They just lost a guy while they were down there in Australia to a season-ending injury. And they had these backup guys, some of which were very young players and undrafted, and those guys balled out. So to not be able to pick up a six-inch touchdown, that's bad. But what's even worse is on defense to give up a 99-yard touchdown. Total demoralization in that moment. Game, set, match.
0: So here's something interesting that I found on ESPN's research department. They have the Rams ran 21 plays Thursday with three tight ends, 13 personnel, which was about average for them from a year ago. They ran 22 plays in that game. The issues came outside of the 13 personnel, particularly though through the air. Matthew Stafford, when they had three tight ends on the field, 5 for 5 for 96 yards, 10 for 20 for 59 yards with fewer than three tight ends. That's not great, Bob, like, is what I will tell you. And again, part of that is just the Niners' ability to be able to get to the quarterback, right? The Niners' ability to be able to find ways to pressure Stafford, which they did. You know, I really think they did a really good job defensively. They look like the Niners defense from a couple of years ago.
5: Well, they had a lot of their talent back, you know, and they had guys that that had been injured, and they came back, they were healthy, but more importantly, here's the next part of it. The Niners were so much more physical than the Rams. And I think that was obvious for anybody to see. You don't have to be a former NFL player to see who's out there flying around and who's out there hitting hard. Who's out there hitting with real intent to knock the ball out like they did with Tyler Higbee. I mean, who is out there trying to get the ball and trying to make a play? That's what I was saying about the 99-yard touchdown. When it's first and 10 from the 6-inch line, somebody's got to make a play. And nobody on the Rams defense could. And so when I looked at these two teams, I'll ask you guys this question. Was it not obvious to everybody that the Niners were significantly more physical than the Rams? Did that not seem obvious?
0: They were flying around the field.
5: Hitting dudes and hitting guys with intent. Like, I want you to feel this. As a matter of fact, early in that game, Myles Garrett is pass rushing, but now he's on the right tackle. So he's on the left side of the defense and he's going up against the right tackle. And as he's making a move, Christian McCaffrey comes in and just lays the wood on Myles Garrett right in the ribs. And they show Myles Garrett not long after on a knee on the bench. And was he gassed from the travel or did he just get smashed by Christian McCaffrey in the ribs and he can't breathe? And is that part of why he really did not play very well? I'm not sure. I'm just telling you that what they did on Myles Garrett, especially early in that game, they cracked him a couple of times. And, you know, by that point, he'd been hit, knocked around, wasn't making any impact of any kind. And, I mean, just you talk about, like, disastrous opening nights. Myles Garrett, we all have these great expectations. Look what they got, the greatest pass rusher, the reigning defensive MVP. Non-existent. That's just the reality of the situation, my friend.
0: Organizational failure.
5: I would say organizational embarrassment.
0: Oh, sorry. That's what it was. Yeah.
5: Embarrassment.
0: I messed up your catchphrase.
5: Yeah, come on, man.
3: Actually, before we talk about our friend Jacob and Ronnie, I just sent you a USC liner, Sedano. Can you record that real quick for me?
0: Like, right this second?
3: Yeah, because you got to leave at 8.
0: Did you text it to me?
3: No, I emailed it.
0: Okay, but what do you want me to do, Jacob, or do you want me to do this read first?
3: I want you to do both, but let's do Jacob first, if you got that in front of you.
5: Okay. I mean, think about what he's asking. It's like you're on the 6-inch line going in, so you got to do the liner,
0: yeah,
5: but then you can't give up a 99-yard touchdown, dude.
0: Yeah, I got Jacob.
3: Listen, I got you the satellite tower. What else you want me for? You want me to tickle you like that Hernandez wholesale flooring? Well, you want me to talk to you about this beautiful man? I hold up his face.
0: Look at that punim right there.
3: Yeah, mm-hmm. Jacob and Ronnie.
5: Cute.
0: Listen, Cappy, you made the responsible choice, okay? You called the ride instead of driving, right? You got in, you buckled up, you trusted you'd get where you needed to get to safely, right? And then, through absolutely no fault of your own, the ride went wrong.
5: Yeah, and then suddenly the responsible choice led to injuries that you never saw coming. 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
3: All right, do the liner for me real quick. Then.
0: Well, I got to find it first,
3: It's in your email, man.
0: I get
5: Come
0: it.
5: On,
0: Which
5: man.
0: Email? There's two emails.
3: The Gmail.
5: Come okay. on, dude.
3: You want me to text it to you?
0: Well, I mean, texting probably would have been a little easier, yes.
3: Well, how am I supposed to always know that? All right, now it's in the group chat.
0: If you saw what I wrote to Carlo earlier, my laptop was not working.
3: I didn't see that.
0: Yeah.
5: Oh, weren't paying attention.
3: All right, well, now it's in the text. So right. Now it's on your phone.
0: Ready. 3-2. Trojan fans, George Sedano here, the USC. Hold on.
5: Uh-oh.
3: Uh-oh.
5: Somebody didn't write it well.
0: I should have read it first once.
3: It's all right.
5: Take your time.
3: I'm having chat do this stuff. So AI, they say AI is going to get rid of us by the end of the decade.
0: No,
3: so.
0: I know, but I like it when you wrote it better. I don't like when ChatGPT writes these things. All right. Ready? 3-2. Trojans fans, Sedano here. USC football under the lights at the Coliseum tonight. And Monday morning, Cap and I are here to break it all down. What did we learn about the Trojans? And are they ready for what's ahead? We'll get into it on Sedano and Cap on the morning show, Monday morning, starting at 7 a.m. on ESPN LA.
3: I thought that was good.
5: Not bad.
3: I thought it was good.
0: I had to kind of not read it exactly.
3: Oh, you know what it didn't put in? It didn't put, just give me a clean fight on.
0: Fight on.
3: Oh, beautiful.
5: Why don't you try it more like this? Try it like this.
3: No, don't. Okay.
5: Fight on.
3: By the way, did Carlos Sisu just bring in Costco cookies?
5: Did he really?
3: It's 10 before 8 in the morning.
4: Oh, I'm eating one. I'm 100% eating one. I'm about to eat one.
5: Got.
4: I'm
5: a terrible.
4: I got you right here. There's different flavors, too. You got the white chocolate, the oatmeal, and you got the chocolate chip. I'm going for the chocolate chip.
5: Oh, yeah.
4: Oh, actually, you can't even see it because there's no camera in front of me.
5: Well, I'll tell you this right now. I got to tell you, Berg, I think I have no willpower at all. But like when it comes to donuts and cookies and things in the morning, I can easily stay away from that. You on the other hand?
0: Yeah, me too. It's too sugary.
5: You are you are easy. You're an easy target.
3: He's got a sweet tooth.
4: Sweet tooth. And if I see one, I can't help myself but eat one. And then if I eat one, I eat seven.
3: I used to be like that too.
5: I get it.
3: But then you realize you just want
4: to
3: eat one.
4: No, I don't want to eat any. But it's there. So either take it away from me.
3: Once in a while.
5: That's what you got to do. Take it away.
4: Yes, take it away. So I don't have one.
5: Right.
4: I'm gaining too much weight, Cappy.
5: You ever do this?
3: I used to try to eat three in one night.
5: Oh, really?
3: Yeah, three cookies in one night.
5: Oh, three
4: we're talking about cookies. Okay, good.
5: Yeah. You ever do this? You ever have something in your house and you're like, I better just eat it now to get it out of the house? So you eat like 12 gallons of ice cream. And you're like, my goal is just to get it out of the house. I had to get it out of the house.
4: Well, if you're going
5: to
4: do it all in one sitting, is it really that bad?
5: See, that's how I look at it.
3: All right, we got a few more minutes with Sedano on a Friday. We'll talk the rest of the NFL slate. How about that? What's coming up Sunday for week one? That's next, 3 minutes from right now on the Sedano and Cap Morning Show on ESPN LA, 3 and 1 night.
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3: Right, we'll get to that in just a moment, but he is on the line. The man of Troy, LA's native son. Joining us now, the one and only Keyshawn Johnson. Good morning, Key.
20: Yo, what up, Bert?
3: So, are you as disappointed, although I know what you're going to say. Sean McVay was trying to outsmart everybody with his travel, and that's why they got beaten down by the Niners last night in Australia.
5: Well, that's what happened.
20: I didn't say that. You just said that. How are you going to put that in my words in my mouth?
3: Because I'm trying to put it in your mouth.
20: You're thinking.
5: Yeah.
20: Oh, God.
5: Tell him, Key.
20: You're creating that firestorm. But in all reality and honesty, yes, he was going to try to outsmart everybody. But I don't think that had anything to do. I don't think that had anything to do with whether they would win or lose the game at all. Traveling that far means nothing when you go between the white lines. They just look old and tired to me, to be honest with you. That's what they look. They look old and tired.
5: Well, let's start with the tired part before we talk about the old part. You don't think that because of the way they traveled and, you know, kind of getting off the plane and having very little time and turning around and playing a game all the way around the world in comparison to what San Francisco did, go there, acclimate, kind of get an opportunity to practice, et cetera. You don't think that that gave San Francisco a significant advantage in the game?
20: I honestly don't think that was the case at all. Okay. Because all you care about is when you get them stepping between the white lines is ready, set, go. You don't care about how much sleep you got, and all that goes out the door, right out the door in the window. When you get between the white lines, you don't even, your body clock doesn't adjust to the time. Your body clock adjusts to you being in those white lines and the opponent that you're getting ready to go up against. That's all that it does. I've traveled long distances and played games in less than a short amount of time in that 48 hour type situation. We went to Japan to play. We came all the way from Florida to go play. It didn't affect us one bit. Not one bit.
5: How long were you there?
20: A day and a half, maybe 2 days.
5: Mm-hmm. Okay, so then you say they look tired and old, but, you know, you say it's not the travel. But then, so then jump into the old part, Key. What did you see that made the Rams look old to you?
20: Well, first of all, you start off by looking at the wide receiver position. At least I do. Davante Adams wasn't getting the separation. So to me, it's like, okay, he's getting older up in age, right? You look at other positions, they didn't look fast and crisp as San Francisco did. They just looked a little bit, older. You can just kind of, even to the point where Myles Garrett, as much as I like him, did he play? That's what I wanted to know. I wanted to know that early in the game. I'm like, is Myles Garrett even out on the field?
5: Totally.
20: And now
5: agree.
20: I hear that. Well, and now I hear that, you know, he may have had some medical issues or something along those lines.
18: Yeah, his knee.
20: Okay, that's fair. But he didn't come to the party with all the hype. Let's just put it that way. Am I worried that they're not going to make the playoffs and all that? No, I'm not worried. It's one game. They got 16 more to go. You know, I thought Sean called a terrible game as a coordinator. I thought he did. That was one of his worst performances I've seen in his career. You know, you're running the football and you're gassing them with Williams and Blake Fong, and then all of a sudden you decide, I'm going to just play action pass it here. I'm going to try to get the football to my guy, Cooper Kupp, and I'm going to throw it over here to that guy over there. And I'm like, just run the ball, man. You got all the way down the field running the ball. Kyle Shanahan dinked and dunked you damn near on every scoring possession that the San Francisco 49ers scored on. Dink and dunking, screening, dink and dunking, check downs. And they methodically moved the football down the field. And now all of a sudden, guess what happens? You get nosy. You start looking as a safety, as a corner, as a linebacker. You start sniffing your nose in the backfield, and guess what happens? Marcus Robinson, boom, bombs away. That's what happens to you.
18: Key, what about the job that Chris Shula did on the defensive side?
20: What job?
18: Exactly.
20: You say, what about the job he did? What was the job?
18: Yeah, well, defensive coordinator.
20: Let him run up and down the field on you?
18: Mm-hmm.
20: Let him run up and down the field on you? Do you know the last three times in the last several games, they've had 30-something points scored on them on the offensive side? I mean, on the defensive side of the ball? They like, it just, people, you know, Bryce Young went for 350 yards on them a year ago. You know, so when you look at that, you have to question his skills as a defensive coordinator. You have to question his skills. Is he really good as a DC? Or is his name allowing him the last name? Because that's the way I started looking at it. I started looking at it, okay, well, here we go, his last name. So now all of a sudden he's supposed to be a good coach.
5: Well, I mean, besides the last name, though. But Keyshawn, besides the last name, the reality is that he and McVay are former college roommates. So these guys are bros from back in the day, and it's not like Shula didn't, like, you know, work and work his way up in the coaching ranks. But the fact of the matter is that last name is one thing.
20: Yeah, but just because you work your way up in the coaching ranks, don't mean you qualify for that spot.
5: Well, or.

0: We're good at it. And here's the thing. So when you think about this defense on paper going into this game, they fixed the secondary by getting a young all-pro player. They got a second guy from the Kansas City Chiefs who got worked last night on that touchdown by Mike Evans. You got the best defensive player in the entire NFL who admitted after the game that he was trying to protect himself and his health rather than being able to give you what he did last year, which is 23 sacks. Like, you didn't see the best of Myles Garrett. Like, the whole defense, for a defense that returns almost everybody and added three really good players, you would have thought that they would have been significantly better. And then when the offense doesn't score on the goal line, the defense has to do something. And what did they do? They gave up a 99-yard touchdown drive. That was the game.
1: 99-yard touchdown drive from the inch line. You know, 99-yard touchdown drive on the inch line after there was a false start or a offside by the offense, which doesn't back you up much, but you know, they still got a penalty and you allow them to go 99 yards and score a touchdown. You know, I look, it's one of those situations where, again, it's one game and we don't want to be quarterback, you know, Monday quarterback and go in here and break them all the way down and beat them up after one game. But they got to certainly get things fixed, turned around. Sean's got to do a better job of calling plays. He's got to do a better job of mixing things up. You know, it's interesting because when you look at the receiver position, I didn't see the separation that I necessarily needed to see. And if they don't start to separate, it's going to be a long, long season. It is going to be a long, long season. And they got to do a better job of protecting Matthew Stafford. Matthew Stafford never really had a clean pocket the entire night. And with a guy like that who's prone to injuries and things of that nature, you know you got to protect him. You know that. But if he can't step up and slide into the pocket and deliver the football, then you're going to be in trouble. Every time you're looking up, he's getting flushed to throw the football. He's getting flushed to the right, flushed to the left. He didn't stand tall in the pocket not one time and deliver the football.
0: Yeah, I mean, all the way around, this was a disaster. You know, Chris, you said it earlier, had the Rams lost by three, and you go, hey, it was a really good game, and the Niners had the ball last, and they kicked the game-winning field goal, that's one thing. But the fact of the matter is that once the Rams did not get in from the six-inch line, Keyshawn, and once the Niners turned it around and went 99 yards, that was the end of this game. I mean, the Rams were completely demoralized, and they just didn't have any juice of any kind. And you're seeing Myles Garrett on a knee on the sideline. You're going, what's wrong with him? Like, is he really this gassed? Is he tired from the travel? We'll have that debate all season long, I'm sure. But just a disastrous performance top to bottom. I called it organizational embarrassment earlier today. And I hate to be so dramatic about it, but from the decision of how they traveled to the players that they signed to the lack of performance from those players, from the poor performance from the guys that they had that were coming back, you would have expected more cohesiveness from this team, don't you think?
1: Yes, you would have. You know, on the Myles Garrett situation, you know, watching that game last night, it makes you in your mind go back and look at the course of a year ago or a year before that. And you look at Myles Garrett, right? And the first thing you say is you're getting a defensive player, two-time defensive player, yada, yada, yada, yada, yada. But when you're breaking it down and you're looking at it and you're counting those sacks, then you start to say, well, you know, he did get a few sacks, but a lot of those sacks were against this guy or that guy or guy who's a backup, and they got him in bunches. It wasn't a sack a game. It was like four sacks in one game, three sacks in another, and it totaled up to be a certain number over a course of a season. So did the Rams get duped by the Cleveland Browns in the trade for Myles Garrett? Did they get duped?
0: Well, I guess we're going to know the answer to that question at the end of the season, but after game one, that was not the Myles Garrett that we all were expecting to see. I mean, we're expecting to see the guy that's a two-time defensive player of the year, the guy that broke the record last year for 23 sacks on a really bad team. And we did not see anything close to what we were expecting. And I think today, Beto, Myles Garrett is the one player or the one person. I think Myles Garrett is the person everybody's looking at and going, that was a really poor performance. Stafford's behind that. McVay's behind that. Mm-hmm. But I think Myles Garrett is the face right now of –

0: that did not happen the way we all expected it to.
1: Well, all the hype that around him, but of course, you know, now we find out that he has a knee injury that he's dealing with, and he also went up against Trent Williams. So the blame is everywhere around, but I'm right with Key. That was a terrible performance by Sean McVay.
0: Yeah, Key. I mean, I would have to agree.
2: Oh, yeah, I, you know, look, Sean didn't call his best game. He just didn't. And he's been known here and there to be the boy wonder and a great coach and things of that nature, good friend. But at the end, he didn't dial it up the way that I would envision him against the San Francisco 49ers and Raheem Morris, a guy who coached with him, who he understands, who we saw at practice for years. They went, competed against each other. So you would have and know tendencies of what Raheem would be doing. So you naturally would think, okay, he's going to get the best of him because their defense isn't nearly as good as you would think it should be, even though they have a bowl. So they have no Greenlaw. There's certain players that aren't even available to the San Francisco 49ers on the defensive side of the ball that they've had in the past when they was whooping up on the Rams. And now all of a sudden now, you roll them out there in Australia, and they look like world beaters against this offense.
0: Yeah.
2: You know, getting away from running the football. Once upon a time in the game, I think it was the Rams had 11 carries for 66 yards.
0: Mm-hmm.
2: Pretty good.
0: Yep.
2: And that was earlier in the game. They just got away from it. Then you march down there, fourth and goal. You got there because you ran the football, but then you quarterback sneak it with a guy that, again, is kind of banged up, and you put him in a position, the quarterback sneaky, which was not a very smart move, instead of just turning around, having the football off to one of the big backs and allow him to plow it through. Get into a damn Philly deal that they do, or whatever that thing's
0: tush
2: called.
0: Tush push.
2: Get into one of those type deals with one of your big guys and push him through on the inch line. I just don't know what he was thinking.
0: Yep.
2: Don't know.
0: Same. Hey, Key, while we got you here, though, let me switch topics for a quick second. So USC beat San Jose State. Then they annihilated Fresno State, and I'm sure that they're going to just destroy Louisiana this upcoming weekend. And then they got to go play Rutgers, which I tell Sedano over and over again, dude, Rutgers poses no threat. He's like, no, Greg Schiano, you know, Greg Schiano's a good coach. I'm like, they lost to UMass. So here's my question for you.
2: What I had to stop working with him. He came to L.A. with all that Miami. Nobody wants to hear that. From the damn Greg Schiano because he was in Miami. Get him out of here. Take him out back, Morales, and get rid of the guy.
3: Who, Sedano or Greg Schiano?
2: Sedano.
3: No, Sedano. Sedano's my agent now, so I got to be good with Sedano.
2: No. I said we had to take him in the back. Have a nice steak dinner with him meet him back in the day. Have a conversation with him. Take him in the back. And then, you know.
3: By the way, that steakhouse you took us to in 2019, Gwen, I think. Oh, no, 2018. Gwen. That's like one of the best steakhouses in the country now. Or maybe it was
2: Gwen.
3: Then. Yeah, Gwen in Hollywood.
2: Yeah, well, that's why I took you there.
3: Oh, that was nice, too.
1: Come on now.
0: Well, Key, here's my question for you. So you've already had these two wins. You got Louisiana, then you got Rutgers. And so my question is, what do we know about USC right now? Because I don't feel like I know anything about it. I don't think I will until Oregon.
2: You probably won't know a whole lot to Oregon, but they certainly have gotten better. They certainly have gotten better. But you might not know a whole lot to them. But they certainly have gotten better.
0: I mean, I look at these first two wins, and people are talking about USC, and I'm like, guys, I mean, it's good to win, but these are tune-up games.
1: Yeah.
0: And I hate the way USC has created their schedule, because four tune-up games before you get to Oregon? I mean, you'll have had no competition.
2: Well, they didn't create the schedule like that. I mean, that's not the way it works. They don't just start picking teams. You know, it's you start getting into Big Ten play, and here's the dates that are open and things of that nature. So it's like a lot of these schedules are pushed out. You know, SC knows who they're going to play in like 2029
1: 10 years away, right?
2: You already know. I remember when I was at SC, when I was going to SC, a year after I was removed, I graduated, went on to the NFL. We were going to play Florida State, but I saw that SC was playing Florida State when I was in high school. Doing that year, schedule was already made. So
0: I get it.
2: I think they're going to be a good team, but I need to see them against. I need to see them against.

0: Oregon. You know, I just need to see him against a little bit better competition to really give you a real assessment of what type of team they could potentially be. Now, you know, Oregon didn't show a whole lot against Boise. They kind of struggled, even though they were 20-some point favorites. They barely got out of there. And, you know, SC will probably be 4-0. Oregon will probably be whatever, 4-5-0. And it'll be a big, big game on that Saturday, and everybody will be fired up, and hopefully SC will come to the party.
1: Better, you see the line on this game against Louisiana? I'm trying to find it. I'm not finding
0: 30,
1: it.
0: 30 and a half. Either 30 and a half or 31 and a half. One of the two.
2: 30 and a half last time I saw, yeah.
1: I got to take SC all day long and lay those points.
2: The Raging Cajuns, don't scare you?
1: I mean, well, they did just destroy Lamar 38-7.
2: That's the guy from Revenge of the Nerds, right?
1: Yeah.
2: On the javelin?
1: Right.
0: So they'll score a few points on SC, but SC will probably, that score will probably be something in the lines of like 45-17, something like that.
3: So Keyshawn, at Keyshawn, of course, on social media. I remember the days when I used to run at Keyshawn. Not anymore, but, you know. We see a lot of posts.
0: Not my fault.
3: I understand. We see a lot of posts with Jordan Schultz and the Schultz Report. So tell us about what you're doing there on the digital scene.
0: Digital scene is the scene nowadays. As you know, it's not all about the linear television anymore. So George Schultz and the Schultz Report, We film once a week, and we talk about, you know, the upcoming games, the past games, what's going on around the league and in college football. And Jordan Schultz does a really good job, and, you know, it's fun doing that and actively doing it. And I'm going to be doing some stuff with All the Smoke Gang. You guys know who that is. So I'm going to be doing some things with them. So I got a bunch of exciting stuff that's in the forefront coming soon.
3: Oh, beautiful. Right. At Keyshawn on social media. The son of Troy, the man of Troy, the one and only Keyshawn Johnson, LA's native son, joining us weekly now during football season. We love you, Key. Enjoy the weekend, the football weekend. Don't drink too much of that Mahente tequila, okay?
1: Oh, no, have a margarita.
0: No.
3: Well, you know, Kaplan,
0: no more.
3: Scott.
0: No alcohol right now, buddy.
3: All right. Keyshawn owns Mahente tequila.
1: Well, I didn't know that, but I'd like to try it. Do we have everything? We
2: got to pay for it.
3: Oh, yeah,
2: I do?
3: You gotta buy a bottle.
1: Oh, no. Okay.
0: you don't want to spend any money?
1: Well,
0: you don't
1: want to
0: spend any hard-earned Disney money?
1: How much do I get a bottle for? What's retail?
0: Retail, depending on the brand, anywhere from 40, in the mid-40s, all the way up to, you know, 100 and something, depending on which bottle you get.
1: Yeah.
0: Reposado,
3: what if you get
0: Mignejo,
3: them that,
0: extra Mignejo.
3: Get them that homeboy discount, though. What can you get a bottle for?
1: I want a Reposado.
2: 85 right there.
0: I think I can give you my code 5% off.
3: Oh, nice.
1: Oh, 5%?
2: Woo! Jump on it. Get two.
1: My goodness. Wow. Awfully generous. Awfully generous.
3: Enjoy the weekend. We'll talk to you next week, Keith.
1: Thanks, Keith.
0: All right.
1: How about Keyshawn? Just, I didn't realize that I was giving him the setup that I gave him, but him talking, because I said this to Sedano, George, Rutgers does not pose a threat to USC. He goes, don't underestimate Rutgers. You know, Greg Schiano's a great coach. I get Greg Schiano's had a nice career. Okay, it's his second round at Rutgers, and I understand his background at Miami. But I'm telling you right now, Rutgers, after losing to UMass, if they pose any threat at all to USC, then USC is trash. And I don't think that's the case.
3: All right, we're going to take a 1 minute, actually 90-second timeout, and then we'll come back. We'll do the calendar of the day. See, here's what I need you. You know how you and Sedano, you always call me and go, hey, you seem stressed.
1: Mm-hmm.
3: How can
1: Yesterday,
3: we help?
1: Especially.
3: How can we help?
1: Yeah.
3: Here's how you can help.
1: Tell me.
3: I'm looking at the screens, the monitors, the logs.
1: Mm-hmm.
3: So when I say, hey, we're doing something, it's not like me doing a science experiment, like Sean McVay, like, hey, we're just making up stuff. We're going to travel 20 hours
2: a day. I read a study. Here you go. Break.
3: I'm actually telling you things for a reason. So when you guys always go, really? Why are we doing that?
1: Yeah.
3: Well, I'm not making it up.
2: Hey,
3: this is how we all get
2: bring
3: paid.
2: Bring it down. Bring it down. It's Friday. Two more minutes to go.
1: I just read a book about how to travel to Australia.
2: How to do radio.
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5: 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The O'Shea Jackson Jr. on the show talking about his movie Idiots, Aaron Donald's return, and would he rather win an Oscar or have the Lakers win another title? 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
14: She is back favorites. 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
15: Good morning, everyone. How are we doing?
14: Beautiful. I want to ask you one thing first before CAPPY and Sedano go. What is your issue with not drinking water?
15: Oh, Lord. So when I wake up, it's like I'm shot out of a cannon. That alarm goes off right at 4 o'clock. I have to hit snooze once for a good 6 minutes. Then I hop out of bed. I plant my feet on the ground. I scream a swear word into the sky because I'm so tired. And the only way to get me really up and moving is to start slamming coffee.
16: Oh,
15: so
16: yeah, that's bad.
15: I have one coffee with me. It's so bad. I have one coffee with me.
16: You should go water first. Yeah.
15: Everyone says this, but when I tell you the only thing that gets me out of bed is the thought of that little caffeine buzz coursing through my veins. And so I will take, a coffee with me to the studio. And then our hair and makeup team always goes kind of at the turn of our show, usually around like 7:30, 8 o'clock, and gets me a second one. And per doctor's orders, you guys, I don't know if you know this. You're supposed to exercise, sleep, eat well, and drink water, none of which I do with my schedule. Mm-hmm. And so the doctors are like, yo, you got to hydrate, girl. So Cam Pratt, one of our producers, is my hydration accountability buddy. I said, once the NFL season starts, we are going to be healthy. We're going to sleep. We're exercising, all the things. So day one, went to the gym. I drank all my water. I got 6 hours of sleep. So far today, I think the past 2 days, I've gotten maybe 7 hours of sleep total. I've had two iced coffees, not one drop of water, and I think 6 Starbursts to start the day. So
16: nice.
15: It was
14: what
15: a very
14: color?
15: short.
14: You can't just throw out the Starburst like that. What color Starburst?
16: Probably pink would be my guess.
14: I'm a red and yellow guy.
16: No, I like the pink.
17: No, I think she's going red and pink. How about that?
15: Sedano knows me very well. Red and pink. Here we go. Hold on. Did you say red and yellow is your choice?
14: I like red and yellow.
18: Yellow is like whatever.
16: Red and yellow, red and yellow,
14: yeah,
16: red
14: it's a
16: and
14: nice,
16: yellow.
14: It's a nice combination.
16: No, I like the pink ones.
15: I think that's red and yellow is kind of serial killer behavior.
18: I would agree.
16: Well, it's, you know what it is? It's more like arsonist behavior. This is the same guy who said a segment ago he wants to burn the entire radio station down.
14: I said
16: down.
14: If the place burned down, I wouldn't be mad. I didn't
16: no,
14: say
16: that's
14: I
16: what
14: said.
16: I want to
18: that
16: burn
18: is true.
16: The place
18: he did
16: down.
18: Not actually want to physically burn it.
16: Yeah, that's what he said.
15: Jeez.
16: Yeah.
15: Okay, well, now I understand why we're going red and yellow.
17: So Smallman, here's the thing. Just when you wake up and you plant your feet on the ground and you yell that curse word into the sky. Trust me, I've been there before.
15: Yeah.
17: Okay? So grab some water, okay? Preferably like warm water, okay? Like even if it's a little hot would be better for you. And just you drink that 16 ounces, just drink it quick, and then you can have your coffee. I'm telling you, you will feel better.
16: Yeah. One last thing is I love this notion of not exercising from a girl who ran a marathon last year. You know, a lot of times what happens is when you run a marathon or you do something big like that, you stop working out after that because you're like, oh, my God, I just put in so much time and effort and I don't want to do it anymore. So you're not running. You're not exercising at all.
15: You nailed it. I used to be so in shape. I did 75 hard twice. I don't know if you guys know what that is, but I did 75 hard twice. I'd run 27 half marathons. I had run the full marathon. I was someone who like really liked to exercise and be active. I love a physical and mental challenge. When I tell you that marathon broke me, it broke me physically. It broke me mentally. It broke my spirit. It broke my will to move. I think I worked out maybe 2 or 3 times in a calendar year. That's it. I've gone to Pilates like 2 times. And one time I went to a very boot camp class. And I think I ran a mile and I was like, forget it. We're done with this.
16: Mm-hmm.
15: So I don't know how much. We're coming up almost on a year anniversary of the marathon. I don't know how much longer I can ride this wave of you know, I earned a break. It's been almost a year. But, yeah, apparently exercise is pretty important for your physical and mental health. So I
17: listen, all you got to do, do those, like, Norwegian 4x4s, and you'll be fine.
15: You what, just, you know, what are those? I don't even know what that is.
16: Yeah, what's a Norwegian 4x4?
17: 4x4 is you go 4 minutes hardcore, okay? Mm-hmm. Yeah. Then you go 3 minutes kind of, like slower on whatever you're going to do, jog, machine, whatever. Like, you slow down, right, on the elliptical or the or the treadmill or whatever, or the bike. And then you go 4 hard again, as hard as you can go, okay? And then 3 again, so you do that 4 times, Norwegian 4x4.
16: Okay, that sounds pretty good.
17: Or, and then a 5-minute cool down at the end, 5-minute cool down at the end.
15: Now that's where you got me. Your girl loves a cool down.
17: Yeah. There you go. Norwegian 4x4.
16: Or I can give you one other suggestion, which I can't watch.
17: They live the longest,
16: game.
17: By the way, the Norwegian people, so they know what they're doing.
15: Well, no way.
16: I didn't know that.
15: I thought it was the Japanese.
17: The Norwegians.
16: Norwegians have the longest lifespan. Is that true? Yeah. I did not know that. I cannot watch a football game sitting still. So I cannot sit on the couch and watch a game. I have this weird guilt. So I watched the first half of the game last night on an elliptical. And oh, by the way, the last 7 minutes of the second quarter, 7 minutes of game time, took 35 minutes of real time. So Michelle, just a thought, watch the game. And be on an elliptical, be on a treadmill, be on a recumbent bike, I think is what it's called.
17: Yeah, but she lives on the East Coast, bro. The game starts at 8:30. She's going to be in bed soon.
16: Yeah, but that's my point. Correct. Is that that's what you do? You get some
17: exercise.
16: No, but
17: you can't work out and then go to bed. Most people can't. Their body won't like get into a rest mode quick enough.
16: Oh, all right. Well, it's just a piece of advice.
17: You're working out at 5:30.
16: Yeah, you know what I mean? Like, that is true.
17: It's different.
16: And then, by the way, when I got done, and then I ate a massive quesadilla. It was really, like, totally made no sense at all. I put in all this effort to sweat like an animal.
14: What was in the quesadilla? Was it just cheese or chicken?
16: You don't even want to know. It was cheese. It was carne asada.
14: Did you put Starburst in there?
16: Guacamole. Carne asada. Oh, yeah. Lettuce. I mean, it was delicious.
15: I actually lettuce in your quesadilla?
16: Yeah.
15: Huh. Oh, with lettuce today, be careful. But I have to tell you, that is my life motto. Play for the tie. The only reason I would ever work out, really, is because I like to eat whatever I want. Yeah, I'm somebody that's like, ooh, treat yourself. I've never denied myself anything in my entire life. I'm like, ooh, dessert? I'll have it 7 days a week, whatever. But then I would work out to play for the tie. So that's exactly what you did. Elliptical, followed by quesadilla. It's a push. You played for the tie.
16: That's right. But if I hadn't done the elliptical, then I would be in the negative on the quesadilla. So now, really, let's get to the heart of the matter. The heart of the matter is this. The Rams are about to start a Super Bowl tour.
17: Well, no. According to Chris Canty, they're not going to make the playoffs in his bold take or whatever segment that they did the other day.
16: Michelle, you want to answer
15: bold
16: for
15: predictions,
16: that?
15: Predictions,
16: yeah. Yeah, you want to answer for Canty?
15: Chris Canty did indeed say that the Rams would not make the playoffs as one of his 5 bold predictions for the 2026 season.
17: No, he doesn't actually believe that, though.
15: He actually does believe it. So and I have talked on air and off air, and while I think the Rams are going to be a force to contend with, when you look at the numbers, teams that are favored to win at the beginning of the season, preseason, offseason, rarely actually get it done. And Canty is of the mindset that there are a lot of stars on that team, but can they gel together? And he thinks that the division is going to be really tough, and he is rolling with the Seahawks, and he thinks the Rams are going to be on the outside looking in. I personally, as much of a Rams hater as I am, cannot go to that level. But I love that I have someone on the hater bandwagon with me. I got to tell you, especially somebody that big who can have my back. Because, you know, if I'm getting in a fight, I'm the person that stands behind Canty that just goes, yeah, that's right. You know, I'm not going to really instigate in that way, but I'm going to back him up.
17: Yeah. Well, we heard his commentary the other day. And the thing that sticks out to me is he gave that stat about teams who were the betting favorite, whatever. Except 3 of the last 10 years, the betting favorite has won, which is 33% of the time is not terrible, like, to be honest with you, in a sport where it's a 1-game sample the whole way. And, you know, he basically said they don't have any depth, which is also inaccurate. I mean, 60%+ of their roster is built internally. Like, I get it that he wants to have the hot take. I know he's on First Take a lot. You know, but like, come on. That's
16: Sedano called it a lazy take.
17: I mean, it's a lazy take. I said the lazy take part was saying that, they have no depth, which is clearly, I mean, for someone who knows football like him, was very much a lazy take.
16: By the way, lazy take is like one of the all time end all be all insults to a sports radio argument. Lazy take. Wow. What do you think about that, Michelle?
15: Okay, so I have an idea here. We talked about it on our show that if the Rams do in fact get to and or win a Super Bowl, that, well, actually, if Canty is wrong, it's Chris Canty Day. Or if it's right, it's Chris Canty Day. Either way, there was an idea that it would be like Chris Canty Day in L.A., ESPN L.A., that he would take his victory tour, I guess, if the Rams missed

0: There we go, Funch. You love a Funch is up.
1: There, Funchy's on it now. Come on, Funch.
0: We are going to stay here, but first we're going to talk 1 minute about the people with the tickly walnut.
1: Oh, love that tickly walnut, that nude oak that's sitting in the studio right there. You know what I mean? I mean, you got to get some wood, bro. It's almost winter wood time. It'll be here before you know it. Get yourself some winter wood, SoCal. Weather's going to cool down eventually. As a matter of fact, it's finally starting to get better. Like yesterday, it was like 100 and something degrees. Today's only going to be like 90. And then little by little, it'll get a little better, okay? So, and you're going to spend more time inside before you know it. The holidays will be here. You'll need that winter wood, which means family's coming over. Friends are stopping by. Everybody's going to see those floors. So you know it's time, man. 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
0: Thank you, Sedano. Straight up 8 o'clock right here on the Sedano and Cap Morning Show on Thursday as we get ready for Rams kickoff tonight. So you mentioned the heat. Last night, Cappy, I walked out of here. I left my office at 11 p.m. Mm-hmm. I open up the door, you know, when I go down the stairs on the side of the building, and I expect a nice breeze.
2: Yeah.
0: And I get slapped in the face. It was like 79 degrees still.
2: Mm-hmm.
0: Then I walk to East Central. I crash out. This morning, I shot a video. I'm up on my social. It's like 74 degrees at 6:15 in the morning. This feels like Houston, Texas, where I used to be all the time.
2: Yeah,
0: and it's a disgrace.
2: It is a disgrace. This is not what we pay for to live in Southern California.
0: It's so sticky.
2: And get this kind of weather.
0: There's sweat rolling down your back at all times.
2: Yeah, it's bad. I know. And then when it goes down your back, it goes further down, further south, further south. And then it goes from back.
0: Yeah,
2: it goes from back to you know what. And that's when I need your powder. I really need a hit of your powder, man. I'm not a powder guy. I don't want to see like this big. Yeah, anyway, I just I got to get some powder going. But it is so freaking hot. And I'll ask everybody this question. I don't have air conditioning. I've talked about this. I do not have air conditioning.
0: You got to get one of those portable units you just attach to the window to at least keep.
1: Yeah, you get the tube one.
3: Yeah, it's super easy to put together. Super easy to install. I just did it in my house. It's
2: really? Not,
3: yeah, very very quick too.
2: Yeah, and how much did that thing cost you? That
0: it cost like what $300-$400.
1: When we had 1 year we in the summer the air conditioning broke and we needed like it still needed like a day or so. We ran out to like Lowe's and grabbed one. Yeah,
2: I got one of these like Amazon freaking like fans that are not like a looks like a propeller from a plane, but it's just
3: pushing
2: like a
3: around
2: tower.
3: Hot air.
0: Yeah,
3: it's just
1: right, exactly.
0: Especially with all the humidity, it's just pushing around just moist air.
2: God, it's just so bad. And then this morning, to make matters worse, I got into my home office this morning, and my dog, it was so hot that as a Frenchie, you can't really put a Frenchie outside in this kind of heat. And I kind of felt bad, like his little paws are going to be on the street, and I walked outside barefoot to see what it felt like. I'm like, oh my God, it's so hot, I don't want to put his feet on there. And what did he do for me? He left a big, hot, steamy, fresh one right in my office. So the good news was I was able to like pick it up as if it were outside in a bag.
1: Pick it up.
2: That's what I did. I picked it up.
4: They make shoes for dogs.
2: Yes, they do make shoes for dogs. I don't have any of those either. I don't have an air conditioner. I don't have dog shoes.
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0: Bowl 61. They may do so anyway. But game one was an absolute clunker. And they'll admit it. 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Oof. 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
1: in 2 years they've been working.
0: 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And they don't have to face the 49ers defense, no matter how great their offense is. So an absolute clunker. 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
6: Hi, everybody. Welcome to Mason Plus. Thank you very much for watching. Thank you very much for listening. Two words for you. Super Bowl. Now that Aaron Donald is back, and by the way, I am at every Rams game. I bought personal seat licenses. I invested in this team. I was there the last time they won at SoFi. They are going to do it again. Can you imagine? I still, Myles Garrett and Aaron Donald. That is unbelievable. There may not even be room for Braden Fisk or Kobe Turner in there. Byron Young is going to have a field day. But this defense is absolutely loaded. Back end, Trent McDuffie, Jalen Watson. I mean, tremendous, tremendous roster. And Les Snead, Sean McVay, Kevin Demoff, all those guys, man, they absolutely nailed it. All right, coming up for you in a couple of minutes, Sam Farmer from the LA Times is going to join me with a little NFL preview from his perspective. But first, saw a great movie over the weekend. It was originally titled, this is a podcast, so I can say it, Shitheads. It's now called Idiots. O'Shea Jackson Jr., Dave Franco, Nicholas Braun, Peter Dinklage. And joining me right now to talk about it is the great O'Shea Jackson Jr. O'Shea, what's going on, man?
7: What's up, man? Man, a whole lot. Whole lot of press, whole lot of nonsense and idiocy.
6: Yeah, idiocy. The movie is called Idiots. I saw it yesterday. I thought it was hilarious. Did you like it better when it was called, since this is a podcast, when it was called Shitheads?
7: You know, I just don't think we could sell that. I just don't think going on the news and being like, yeah, it's called Shitheads, you know, go see it. It's very rebellious, you know, and like the movie definitely, it fits the movie as well, but like, you can't put Shitheads on a poster, bro. You can't put Shitheads on a billboard, dude.
6: So how did this movie happen? How did you and Dave Franco connect?
7: I did a show with Dave back in the day for Quibi, rest in peace to Quibi. And, it was called The Now. I think it's available on like Roku TV or something. It was directed by the Farrelly brothers, myself, Dave Franco, Jimmy Tatro, Alyssa Milano was in it, Bill Murray, Pete Davidson. Like, it was stacked and, it just went nowhere. And so we've been looking for a project to kind of get the sour taste out of our mouths and really get to work together. It's something that people would see. And, you know, Dave got a hold of the script before me, and he had been looking at it for like the last 8 years.
6: Wow.
7: And he was too young to play the Mason character at the time, or he was a little too older to play character, and he was too young to play Mark, but I mean, 8 years, he's old enough now. Yeah. And so, him and Macon Blair, the director, they were putting it together. Dave got on as a producer, and he said the first person he thought

0: of to cast was me for Davis. And you know your friend tells you, yeah, I got this part for you. I think you'll kill it. And the only thing I asked him was, do I do anything weird in the movie? And he was like, God, what do you mean by weird? I was like, listen, man, all right. As a black actor, Steve, I have to make sure that I'm not explaining something to the black community for the rest of my career. And he was like, no, I do all the weird stuff. And I was like, oh, all right, I'll see you in Atlanta. It's all of it.
1: Yeah, your character Davis is kind of not an idiot. Like, there's no question Mark is, but your character, Davis, is really not an idiot. In fact, I think you say at one point, I just want to be good.
0: Yeah, and that's the heart of the film. You know, Davis, I always feel weird saying I'm the heart of this film. Like, that's just so, like, smelling your own ass. But it's true. Like, the character of Davis, he's just a guy who's getting in his own way. And we know so many people like that. We like, they got the right intentions. It's just the follow through, bro. It's the execution. It's just not there. And, you know, he's so driven by his faith that he starts to believe like that he's cursed. Like, you know, that God won't let him be good at a point. And, you know, it turns on its head at the right time for him, and he still stays true to himself, even in times where, you know, you don't have to turn the other cheek all the time, Mace.
1: Yes.
0: Like, sometimes some people deserve a good dagger through the heart, but not Davis. Davis continues to stay true to himself throughout a film that really tests not only his faith, but his belief in himself.
1: You know, I think one of the things about this movie is it starts out really, you know, kind of raunchy and funny. Then it gets crazy, like crazy nuts. And then there is sort of this feeling at the end of it that your character and Dave's character have sort of learned something valuable from this. Is that fair to say?
0: Absolutely. I like to say that everybody else's arc seems to be a circle, just a full, continuous, vicious circle. Because, I mean, without giving anything away, that wink at the end from, you know, our antagonist.
1: Yes.
0: And also, like, can I just say, you know, that once again, this is not giving anything away, but Steve, you've seen it, so you'll know exactly what I mean. Why'd you bite?
1: Yeah, it's so weird that he bites. Bro. It comes out of nowhere, too. All of a sudden, he bites.
0: And it was like, theater goes quiet. Like,
1: yeah.
0: What's happening? And the scene before then is such a laugh-out-loud moment. And then instant, like, oh, he's a creep. You know, like, oh, this dude is a real issue. And so, I love that. It's a roller coaster. And throughout that, me and Mark, who's played by Dave Franco, we do have to have that the enemy of my enemy is my friend kind of moment. For those who haven't seen it, I'll just say something that me and Dave put into the film that's not in the script is, just pay attention to his seatbelt usage throughout the film, because that is the unspoken respect that we have for each other by the end of the film.
1: Interesting. So there's a character in this thing called Pricka Bush the Werewolf. Is that correct?
0: Yep. Yeah, that's
1: and it's an unrecognizable Nicholas Braun. I didn't even know it was him until afterwards when I read about it. Where does a crazy character like that come from?
0: Nick Braun actually is the first casted character in the movie.
1: Really?
0: Like, he got his part 8 years ago. And he has held Prickabush in his mind for eight years.
1: Yeah.
0: And, like, they said during his audition tape, He had his dad film him in full printer going around, like, just being a werewolf in stores, humping everything that he came across, and just was a lunatic. And Macon was like, oh, yeah, bro, this is still your part. So Nick Braun, through Succession, had an been dying to be Prickablish werewolf. And he's going to go down as one of the songbirds of this generation.
1: Yes. Yes, he is. He's got a beautiful number in the middle of that movie. Is it true that your favorite movie is The Big Lebowski?
0: 100%. I think it is the closest to a perfect movie for me. That and Jurassic Park. I think Jurassic Park is perfect, dude. But The Big Lebowski, that's my favorite film by far.
1: It seems like there's a lot of DNA from The Big Lebowski in Idiots. It's like that sort of, you know, he's a little crazy. He rolls through the movie. It's kind of a journey. Do you see the same thing?
0: Yes, and that's, you know, I love that because it bro, life comes at you fast. And it's, The Big Lebowski could be over in 15 minutes. Like, the movie could be over in 15 minutes if the rich Jeff Lebowski was like, oh, man, I'm sorry if this happened to you. Things are getting crazy around here. Here's $200. The movie's over. He goes to get a new rug, roll credits. Donnie probably lives. Like, it's, the movie is over. And then with Idiots, I really think the movie could have been 30 minutes long if they just didn't stop at that diner.
1: Yeah, the diner was where it all ended.
0: Diner. I wonder where the movie goes, you know? And that's life. There are forks in the road that happen all the time. And it, you know, life is a series of choices. And, you know, it snowballs into this just catastrophe of what, 2, maybe 3 days of just like the worst thing that could possibly happen keeps happening.
1: Yes.
0: And, yeah, man, it's a fun ride and it's an experience and people should leave the theaters or however you watch the film. You should leave feeling like, what was that? I want it again.
1: So I saw the movie at the Monica in Santa Monica on Sunday. And there were people in the back row talking through the movie. And I was in front of them. And I said today, I did nothing. What would you do if you were sitting close to the front of the theater and you had people talking in the back?
0: Dude, it's like, you know, I would definitely try to listen to the conversation.
1: Oh,
0: see
1: you
0: if
1: would.
0: It's an important one. Maybe it's some, you know, it's some shit going down. I'm trying to like eep it first, a little eavesdrop. Cause like, I don't want to be the guy that's like, stop talking about this funeral you have to plan. You know, I don't want to be that guy, but like,
1: I don't want to be the guy that's planning a funeral at Idiots.
0: Yeah, you know, life comes at you fast, Mace. Did you not hear me? So, if you're going to the movies, you're going for an experience. You're all in this together. And don't ruin it for other people. But like, hey, y'all, can we watch the movie? You know, just a quick one like that. And then by that time, it's probably escalated into something. And now I'm on TMZ. And, I feel you for not doing anything, but like, dude, shut up. We're in a theater.
1: Exactly.
0: Have some
1: decorum. You originally wanted to be a screenwriter, right?
0: Yeah. I wanted to give people, you know, I played this game when I was over here with Mace.
1: Yep.
0: By the name of Kingdom Hearts. And Kingdom Hearts like that was the first time where I was, you know, fully invested into a story of a game, you know, unlike any game that I had played before. You know, I still don't know what the hell Tomb Raider was about, but you know, I get to flip, shoot guns, you know, or, it, you know, Madden and NBA Live and like all those, like they don't have real stories, but like Kingdom Hearts, you know, especially being 12 years old, you know, growing into a young man, just an emotional wreck of a teenager, coming up. So it was, the story was one of brotherhood, of just family, and it left me a changed man after I was done. And then I felt like I want to do that for other people. I want to make something that makes someone I don't even know feel the way that I'm feeling, because the creators of Kingdom Hearts will never know what they just did to my life, like my way of thinking, and it's all from a video game, you know? So that's what I subconsciously didn't know, like the decision that was being made in that moment. And then when I was, from 7th grade through 11th grade, I was homeschooled. And, you know, when you're homeschooled, there's not a lot of, distractions. I believe it's the great John Ireland. He said, no, don't let school get in the way of your education.
1: Yes, he does say
0: that. And school is drama. School is just distraction. School is just every, just forks in the road that might take you off your path. And, you know, there's teachers that you dread of dealing with, and that leads to anxiety and like all this other stuff. The bullshit that school is taken away when you're homeschooled. The only girl in my class was my sister. It is not the same thing at all. And, so I had a lot of time to focus. I had a lot of time to not only get my schoolwork done, but I was a daydreamer. I was a big daydreamer, and I was just always kind of in my own world. And, my teacher Hernan, he not just like Cortez, but not him. But anyway, Hernan puts a notebook, slams the notebook on the table, kind of like takes me out of my daydream and was like, dude, whatever's going on in your head, write it down. And then when you're done, come back to me. All right. And then I was like, all right. And he would give me 20, 30 minutes each day. Just like, write. And I ended up writing a story. It was about 120 pages of a handwritten story. And then from there, you know, he's reading it and he's like, yo, this is some heavy stuff. Have you ever thought about writing scripts? And I was like, no. And he was like, do you know who your dad is? Why have you never thought about doing this? I'm like, I don't know. I'm just a kid, bro. Relax. And then, so through the School of Young Performers, which was my home school, they found me a teacher to teach me how to write scripts, Bill Rubenstein. And, you know, Bill taught me how to turn that handwritten, story into a script. And then from there, you know, he taught me how to pretty much brainstorm a script, everything that you would need to like put it to paper. And eventually that same script is what I turned in for my application to the University of Southern California.
1: Wow.
0: And it's all basically, I credit Kingdom Hearts for that. Yeah. So I wanted to tell stories, and I found this out through, you know, just like, right through writing, and this is what I want to do. I found this out through Kingdom Hearts, and it didn't want to act because it gives away your privacy. And your privacy is gold. Like that, people don't understand how great of a superpower it is to be invisible, you know, to like where no one cares about your mistakes. You're able to try things without being judged. You can live your life instead of it being ridiculed and picked through constantly, you know? I don't even post my kid on social media, because like, what would be the point?
1: Yeah.
0: I mean, I can, the people I love, I can send the pictures to. The people who are like, I care about seeing Jordan, I can send those pictures to. Putting her out there on Front Street for millions to comment on, for what? What do I get out of that? And it increases the probability that somebody's going to say something stupid and piss me off. And, yeah, so it's just like, it's a thing that people don't really understand that they have until it's
1: so gone. Would you say you're uncomfortable with fame?
0: Yes. I love the perks. Let me tell you, the perks are awesome. But like, when you go home, or when you just want to be a human for a moment, if I were to go to the grocery store, how I feel like going to the grocery store, I would be on every blog. Like, this dude is obviously on drugs. Look at his hair. You know, just look at look how sloppy he is. You have to watch yourself so much with fame, because it is your bottom dollar. At any moment, a tweet that I say could ruin my career.
1: Yeah.
0: That's true. Crazy.
1: Yeah.
0: That's insane. But if fame is a jellyfish, it's great to look at, but don't get wrapped up in it.
1: Interesting. Interesting.
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1: So you have become the Rams guy. You're like in Rams promos and all. I see you on television all the time.
0: Yeah.
1: What do you think of the return of Aaron Donald?
0: Mason, the prophecy has finally become complete. For just the experience on Madden alone, I begged Aaron Donald to come back. Every chance I got, I was on Twitter. I went on the NFL Network and I begged him. And then, wouldn't you know it, Christmas came early. And this is exactly why LeBron had to leave. We just have too much over here, dude. There's just too much going on in L.A. that we can't have all this and LeBron. As I was saying, you know, everybody on Twitter is trying to bash me for being excited for a 35-year-old football player. It's not a 35-year-old football player. It's Aaron Donald. With 2 years of rest. What are we talking about here?
1: Yeah.
0: Do we forget? Aaron Donald is on a short list of people that it is forbidden to put him, to have a single man cover him. You got to go at him with double teams, sometimes triple teams. The only other person I knew like that is on his team.
1: Yep, exactly.
0: So what are we talking about? If I get Aaron Donald at 75%, I should still have the number one, like, attacking defense. Like, it should be monumental. Who are you going to guard?
1: Yep. You're going to double both of those guys. And then guys like Byron Young are going to have a really good day.
0: Yeah, dude. Like, people don't get it. Like, people are treating Aaron Donald the way you treat a normal football player.
1: Right.
0: This dude is the greatest of all time at his position. Okay, like, stop it. I'm excited.
1: I am too. I'm unbelievably excited. And obviously I'll be at all those games. Let me ask you, this is a weird hypothetical.
0: Okay.
1: Would you rather win an Oscar or have the Lakers win a title, another title? An Oscar.
0: on the bear. That is like, you cut me real deep, Wachowski. Oh my God.

0: I did. Because, like, this is going to sound so petty, but I need revenge, dude. I need revenge. I need that Oscar, man. I need revenge, bro. Like, the Lakers will be all right with a logo bleed. But, like, I need that Oscar, and I need it within the next, I need to at least get to the 100th Oscars.
1: Yes.
0: Like we're at, we just, the 98th just passed, right?
1: Yep.
0: Yeah. So, yeah, dude.
1: You got 2 years, man.
0: Yeah. I need to be in the building for that. Because, like, yes, obviously it's the 100th Oscar, like, how symbolic, and, you know, it's an honor just to be nominated.
1: Of course it is. Yes.
0: But can you imagine the gift bag that they're going to give at the 100th Oscar? Like, what are we, bro? I got a coin for free LASIK at the MTV Movie Awards.
1: Wow.
0: What are they going to give away at the 100th Oscar?
1: True.
0: I got to go, bro. And straight out of Compton, we got nominated for Best Original Screenplay, which makes no sense for a biopic because God wrote it. But they didn't even invite the cast. We didn't even get invited.
1: But you went, right?
0: No.
1: You did not go to the Oscars?
0: I only go to parties I'm invited to, Steve.
1: Oh,
0: they didn't even invite the cast. And remember, that was that year where, you know, we're only going to nominate 7 movies this year. Out of nowhere. And it was like,
1: all right. Yeah, great. Straight Outta Compton should have absolutely been nominated for Best Picture.
0: Yeah, it was a phenomenon. But then every biopic after that gets invited to it.
1: So last thing for you. This is a tricky question.
0: Okay.
1: In what project do you think you gave your best performance?
0: Ooh. No. That is a very good question because I know my thought process on all of them. You know, yep. It's been 11 years. Straight Outta Compton was so important to me because I just remember thinking, if I don't get another one, like, treat this one like that. Treat this one like that. Lay it all out on the floor. And, I was so scared and I was so, I had so much fuel for my fire to not only get that role, but to knock it out. And the success that it had, like, I haven't been able to replicate that with anything, you know, even making it, just that feeling. Then Ingrid Goes West.
1: Yeah.
0: Ingrid Goes West. I am not acting in that movie, dude.
1: No, you're really good in it though. You're really good in that movie.
0: I just was the type of person that it needed. And I was just me. And, you know, Matt Spicer, the director of that, Fight On, USC Trojan. He gave me the keys to the car as far as Dan Pinto. He was just like, you know, dude, like, we're grateful for you being here. Just whatever you feel, just talk to me about it and let's find it. And, you know, Den of Thieves, people ask me about Den of Thieves more than any film at this point in my career. Like, it's even getting brought up more than Compton. By the way, Den of Thieves 3, I got the script last week too.
1: Yeah, yeah.
0: Yeah, dude.
1: Oh, nice.
0: Yeah, it's bigger. It's
1: nice.
0: Definitely bigger. And I'm running out of continents, dude. Like,
1: where are you shooting this one?
0: God, Mace, I can't,
1: can't say where you're shooting it?
0: Yeah, but I can say I hope they figure out a way to do it in the U.S. and I don't really have to go there. But then I had fun during Long Shot because that was my first time really stepping into
1: a comedy. I like Long Shot a lot. Yeah.
0: A comedy. And, I feel like I feel like I crushed that. You know, it was just the, you know, just selling the movie. Like we didn't have a lot of promotion behind it. Swagger took a lot out of me. Swagger has some real pieces of me that, came from a real genuine place. If I had to choose, I mean, I'll say this about Idiots.
1: Okay.
0: This is the most vulnerable I've ever been on camera. I've never cried on, I cried one time on camera, and that was for Swagger, the last episode of Swagger. And it fell on the 1 year anniversary of me losing my grandmother.
1: Ah.
0: So it was somewhere to go to easily.
1: Yeah.
0: With Idiots, you know, at that point in my life, I've lost both my grandmas. Mm-hmm. I lost my uncle, Star, short for Monster. I lost my uncle Star, who I took on every single movie set, since the beginning of my career. And I had a reservoir to go to for the emotional scenes of Idiots. And, you know, I have to be so reserved in this film while everybody around me is being so funny. And that was a real challenge for me. I love to riff. I love to, you know, go back and forth. And I'm in there with Peter Dinklage and Nick Braun and Dave Franco and like Mason Thames, who's a monster. Kiernan, who's a child prodigy.
1: Yep.
0: And I gotta hold back. And so like it took a lot of reserve. I'm proud of Idiots is the performance I'm most proud of, but I think my best performance, I'll give it to Compton.
1: Yeah.
0: But in Hollywood, bro, my best performance is my next performance.
1: There you go. There you go. Well, listen, I'll let everybody know that Idiots is out in theaters now, and I'm sure we'll have a long streaming life on top of that. It is great seeing. Keep us up to date on Den of Thieves 3, okay?
0: Absolutely. And I want you to know, because I was a fan before I was a Frank, and, you know, I take sayings that I need. I take them. I keep them in my arsenal, and I will continue to under-promise and over-deliver, bro.
1: Beautiful, man. That's the way to go. You can never screw that up.
0: Never, baby.
1: Shay, great seeing you, man. Thanks a lot.
0: Always good seeing you, man.
1: You know what I find so interesting is the fame thing. Not into the fame thing, valuing privacy, which is really interesting. Because when I do something in public with Shay, he gets mobbed. Everybody wants a picture. Everybody wants an autograph. So I totally get that. He loves the perks, but doesn't like all the stuff that goes along with it. And by the way, once that Oscar, and I know an Oscar would change his career, change anybody's career. So I understand why he would take it over a Lakers title. Although I'm still somewhat shocked at that.
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2: All right, NFL is officially here. One of the best NFL writers is over at the LA Times. His name is Sam Farmer. Here's my conversation with Sam. Hey, Sam, how are you, man?
3: I'm doing great. Thanks, Steve.
2: So I understand you made a big trip to Australia, which the Rams are about to do. First, how was Australia?
3: Australia was awesome. I kind of thought Australian cities to me were like American cities think of themselves. I mean, it was clean. Sydney was clean, safe. Melbourne, same thing. Public transportation was great. People were friendly. It's a bear of a trip down there, and the Rams and 49ers are going to be reminded of that, but it's a blast when you're there. This is a great place, and the natural beauty is unbelievable.
2: Yeah, Australia is. I was there for the Olympics back in 2000. It's an incredible country. Absolutely beautiful. Got to tour around a lot. Now the Rams are going to be there for, they're not going to do any touring around. They're going to be there for just a little over 24 hours, I guess.
3: Yeah.
2: That makes sense to you?
3: It doesn't. Certainly if I'm covering it, and it'd be Gary Klein who's going to be covering it, I'd be really bummed to be staying there for 24 hours. Sean McVay has his theories and has worked well in these situations. It just surprises me they aren't taking any time to acclimate. I was a little, I'm 60 years old, so I'm not a 24-year-old NFL player, who can acclimate, and I'm sure that there's going to be some buildup for them in terms of their sleeping patterns and their sort of, whatever
2: the health
3: circadian rhythm and all that.
2: Rhythm, whatever.
3: Yeah, exactly. So they'll figure it out, but, I know from a reporter's perspective, I'd be really bummed if I didn't even have time to unpack and I was already back on the plane. I mean,
2: that's true.
3: And we talked about that. You're flying, from, you're arriving. It's bizarre.
2: Flying to tomorrow and flying home for
3: today.
2: Yeah, it's crazy. Yeah, it really is crazy.
3: Yeah.
2: Well, I am a Rams fan, needless to say. I deliberately wore this shirt for this conversation. Are you as high on them as I am and the rest of the world is?
3: Yeah, I think it's going to be really exciting to watch them this year, particularly if Aaron Donald comes back. I mean, that defense could be an all-time defense. What they've done on the back end and with their corners, and then adding Myles Garrett, and then it's just an embarrassment of riches if that actually comes true and they can keep guys healthy. They're already strong without Aaron Donald. And offensively, Matthew Stafford is phenomenal, and he's a if they can keep him upright, which they were able to do, and obviously line depth is an issue with the Rams.
2: Yep.
3: He's so much fun to watch, and they've got excellent receivers. I just think they're loaded, which, can also, you can talk yourself into a lather about this, and then something happens and there's an injury, or you're one player away from a bad season or a bad result.
2: Well, let me ask you about that one player. So at the moment, as we record this on August the 25th, I'm not sure if the Rams' backup quarterback is Stetson Bennett or Ty Simpson, and I don't necessarily feel good about either one. What have you seen from Ty Simpson? And is he a guy you could emergency break glass go with if Matthew Stafford has to miss the second half or miss a couple of games?
3: Yeah, it's so hard to tell in the preseason. I remember covering the Raiders when Kenny Shedd looked like Jerry Rice. I mean, the vanilla looks on offense. Ty Simpson looks incredibly poised and smooth and a smooth thrower, everything. Facing live bullets, I don't know how he would look. And Stetson Bennett doesn't have a lot of experience either. I think basically if you lose Matthew Stafford, you're just kind of screwed. And, you know, I don't know that another quarterback is going to bail you out of that they could have on their roster. To me, it feels like Ty Simpson's going to be the backup, but as you say, we won't know that for a while. But it makes sense to me, certainly after the Myles Garrett move, made a lot more sense as to why they picked Ty Simpson at first round.
2: Puka Nacua has had some off-the-field stuff. We don't know, at least as of this date, if there could potentially be a suspension of a game or two or what the league might do about it. But do you get a feeling from him that, you know, an off season of therapy and narrowing his circle and talking to him, all the stuff he said he's done, do you think that's had an impact?
3: Oh, I think it's definitely had an impact. I would say I suspect that it's had an impact. Right. And, you know, time will tell on that stuff. To me, it was a jolt. I think Puka's going to come around. And, I did sort of a deep dive on Puka a couple of years ago. And, it seems like he has a good foundation, good people around him. And, he had some growing up to do and hopefully he's gotten it done because obviously he's a key component for him.
2: Absolutely. All right. So you're going to do a lot of Chargers football this year. My associate producer, Brian Cohen, is an enormous Chargers fan, and I give him shit about it relentlessly. Uh-huh. What do you think Mike McDonald brings to the table for Justin Herbert?
3: Yeah, no, that's exciting. It's going to be fun to watch, what he does in terms of getting the ball out of Herbert's hands faster. And it's going to be, obviously it was very important last year with that disintegrating line around him. He's tweaked his footwork a little out of shotgun, enabling to do just that, to get the ball out quick. I think Herbert sort of acclimated himself to that early in the summer and in OTA, so it became such a second nature. At this point, I think it's second nature for him. And I'm really interested to see how creative he is, particularly with the tight ends and the tight ends, Charlie Kolar and David Njoku that they added, along with Aronde Gadsden, and how they're going to get them involved. And Omarion Hampton is a question, you know. We don't really, he had one big game last year, but, you know, he dealt with some injuries and he's a rookie running back. I mean, last year so it'll be, I would think that the Chargers have to be really concerned, that they lost Tyler Biadasz right out of the gate.
2: Yeah.
3: And yeah, this is the guy who's going to touch the ball first on every play as the center quarterback. Relationship is so important, and having Jake Slaughter, who's a rookie, second round pick, in there is, I mean, he seems like a capable guy and centers his natural position, but they're losing the guard that they thought they were getting in Jake Slaughter. So, losing Biadasz is just more of the same for the Chargers, who obviously lost their two tackles. And then, you know, not having a Rashawn Slater, even if it's just a flare up of the injury last year, that's a concern. And it's not like, you know, they don't have Matthew Stafford back there.
2: Yeah.
3: And right. They have Justin Herbert, who is still unproven in a lot of respects.
2: Yeah, let me ask you about that. So Justin Herbert, we hear about him every year, elite quarterback, whatever tier he happens to be on. He's had a couple of playoff flops. I mean, is it kind of put up or shut up time this year?
3: Yeah, although he's signed through 29, they love him. It's not, it's not like he's going anywhere, and just there aren't quarterbacks out there. And to hear Harbaugh talk about it,

0: super talented. It looks like the quarterback out of Central Casting. He's like, yep. What God made that mold to be a quarterback, but he still needs to prove he can get over the hump, and he hasn't done that yet. So now Matthew Stafford did not want a playoff game until he came to the Rams, and he came to the Rams, and he wound up winning a Super Bowl. So it's probably in him, but and maybe it's Mike McDonald's is able to unlock that.
1: Yeah. So a year ago, if we had spoken a year ago at this time, I would have talked about how good a hire Pete Carroll is for the Raiders. I'm a huge Carroll fan. It made complete sense to me. And of course, I've destroyed all those tapes where I said that. Now, Clint Kubiak's the guy, and I will say it feels a little bit like when the Bears hired Ben Johnson. Do you get that same vibe?
0: Well, I mean, a good offensive mind who's not going to reveal much to the media and is not going to be buddy-buddy with the players and, runs a more traditional, tight ship. That's the feeling I get with Clint Kubiak. Remains to be seen how he's going to be as a head coach. But Pete is just so different. I think going from Pete to anyone is going to be a change. And, the Raiders, I would hope, would be more disciplined, more organized situation. But I mean, Pete Carroll was so successful at every stop. It's hard to say that formula doesn't work, but certainly didn't work with the Raiders last year.
1: What influence do you think Tom Brady has had on the Raiders?
0: Yeah, I mean, every picture I see of Tom Brady on, it looks like a model shot. I think he is focused on the Tom Brady brand and the image of Tom Brady. And this is, inextricably tied to who he is. They're going to judge. So there's a lot at stake here for Tom Brady. He's not casually interested in this, and particularly taking the quarterback number one overall. He's going to have a lot of influence on Mendoza. He had influence on them picking him. I don't think they're going to trumpet the stuff like last year, the Monday night game with the Chargers. They said, on Monday night, I think it was Monday Night Football, they said, Tom's talking to Chip Kelly twice a week. Well, that's weird. That's like, You've got Tom, who was in production meetings, talking to the offensive coordinator twice a week. You got to pick a lane. You got to be one. You can't be doing both those things and have teams speak to you. So I think that's a bad look for the league if Tom's in production meetings. So obviously they have and will continue to build guardrails in there, but I think it's super important to Tom, and so I would say he's as influential as anyone in that building, and I'm sure nobody pushes back on if he believes strongly in something. It's not like he's keeping his fingers crossed that everybody gets behind him. It's like they're doing it. Yeah.
1: What's your early read on Fernando Mendoza?
0: It seems like a very, just like in college, very likable, very charismatic. He had the pick six and then immediately got on LinkedIn and changed his resume on LinkedIn and in a clever way to sort of, turn that into a business, learning. I really think he's a very likable guy. Does that translate into wins? I don't know. I mean, the Raiders have blown it enough times with their picks that I'm a little gun shy about saying he's going to be a great quarterback, but he's a winner and he's smart and tough and all that stuff, so remains to be seen. He's probably not going to play till the middle of the season.
1: How long do you think he can hold off?
0: I would say six or seven games. I mean, I think Kirk Cousins, would be good for that. I mean, obviously they'd love to do the Mahomes model where he plays the last game of the year or that Donovan.

0: McNabb thing where he only, you know, I don't even know if Donovan McNabb played in his rookie year. Maybe he did a little bit at the end.
1: Yeah.
0: But hopefully it isn't a break glass for their, they're hoping it's not a break glass in case of emergency situation. But, you know, Kirk Cousins, was very up and down in Atlanta. And he doesn't have a lot of people to throw to there. So it's like, you know, once you get past
1: Brock Bowers, it's thin.
0: Yeah. The Brock Bowers, I always think of the Boogie Nights, Brock Landers from Boogie Nights.
1: Brock Landers, sure.
0: Brock Bowers sounds like, you know, it could be Mark Wahlberg's name in Boogie Nights.
1: Yeah. So I think that the AFC West, I mean, actually the AFC and NFC West might be the two best divisions in the NFL. Do you agree with that?
0: Yeah. Yeah, I can see certainly the NFC West. We'll have to see about Mahomes and if Patrick Mahomes is still the same guy after, right, a late season injury. I mean, that's, and a major one. And is he coming back at the right time, or are they, you know, so, but and it's so funny because it wasn't that long ago that it was the NFC worst and the AFC worst, you know, so it's the undulations of the divisions of the league. I don't see, just going through the divisions, I don't see, NFC North is tough. I don't think it's better than the NFC West. AFC, probably AFC West, top to bottom, is going to be the most competitive. Yeah.
1: So you've got Broncos, who were great last year, Chiefs, who lost Mahomes, but he's back, Chargers, who we've talked about, Raiders, who have a new head coach.
0: Yeah.
1: Predict the order of finish in the AFC West.
0: Oh, I don't think it's out of, out of left field to say the Chargers could win this division.
1: Wow.
0: They haven't won the division since 2009. So, I would say the Broncos. I'd go Broncos. I think the Chiefs are going to drop off. So I'd go Broncos, Chargers, Chiefs, Raiders. You know, depending, obviously, Bo Nix's ankle, and that's a thing. But I think the Broncos are going to be right up there. And I would say the Raiders at the bottom.
1: What's the best case scenario for the Raiders?
0: I think if the Raiders can win seven, maybe eight games, that'd be a realistic best case scenario. I think, shoot the moon, you know, if they could win 9 or 10 games, but I
1: also win 9 games, it would be, everybody should get raises and seriously.
0: So they aren't winning 9 games. I would say seven games is realistic.
1: Yeah. Let's talk about the NFL a little bit at wider lens here.
0: Yeah.
1: Any player this year, and again, the preseason is the preseason and not a lot of guys play, but what player in the league is at a sort of a breakout preseason? Is there anybody?
0: You know, a guy who I really liked was Deshaun Stribling, the 49ers receiver. I thought, he's a guy who's getting a lot of action in the preseason. Like you said, preseason is preseason.
1: Yep.
0: But I think he's a really good receiver, as a rookie. I think, you know, the Raiders have a corner, Jermaud McCoy, who was a fourth round pick, a Tennessee guy, probably should have gone in the first, but blew out his knee. And then, Raiders haven't drafted a good corner in a long while. And I think, that could be a guy. So offensively, I'd go with Stribling, both rookies, Stribling. Yep. And in, defense, I'd go with McCoy, the Raiders corner.
1: Okay.
0: I think he's pretty good.
1: We're
0: late, since, December and played a real game since December of 24. So it's been a while for him, but he's looked good in camp, and I think he could be a contribution.
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1: So there are a couple of quarterbacks in the AFC who we talk about year after year. Are they going to get there? Are they not going to get there? I'm talking, of course, Lamar Jackson and Josh Allen. Which of those guys do you think has more pressure on him, or is it the same amount of pressure?
0: There's always the historic pressure of Buffalo and the expectations, but Josh Allen, he was MVP, 2 years ago, and Lamar's been MVP twice. I don't know that they're like thinking about the pressure. Is there opportunity there? They both have new head coaches.
1: Yep.
0: I think Buffalo is probably a little better team, but Baltimore had, a lot of injuries last year and I think both will be very competitive. I could see Buffalo finally break this year. So both those guys are phenomenal, top tier quarterbacks.
1: Yeah.
0: So I would say if I were to say that one is under, either is under an inordinate, I think a lot of quarterbacks under more pressure than those two guys right now.
1: You mentioned you used the word tier. In your mind, how many quarterbacks in the NFL are actual first tier quarterbacks? Like where, and where's that drop off?
0: Such different guys.
8: Yeah.
0: And not knowing the health of Mahomes, I'd probably say Mahomes. I might go five guys. Five guys are the elite. Elite, I would say Mahomes. You got to put him right up there as a game-changing quarterback. Josh Allen, phenomenal. Matthew Stafford.
8: Yep.
0: Even at his advanced age. Joe Burrow, again, health. And who's got around him, but he's phenomenal. And Lamar Jackson. I'd say those guys, very different, but game-changing guys you would build. If I were going to build a franchise, I'd pick one of those five guys to build around.
1: You know, we talked about the Australia game and the fact that the Rams are going there. And there are now international games across the league and more every year. Goodell told a German outlet that he anticipates that there will be not just one, but multiple teams in foreign cities at some point in the NFL. Are we close to that? Is that realistic? And what cities do you think they might be?
0: They told a German outlet that because nobody reads German.
8: Yeah, right. Exactly.
0: Nobody's going to read this. I think, you know, for a guy who covered the LA Saga Stadium Derby, you know, start to finish, I heard LA was going to happen for 20 years. So I know how glacial these things are and how difficult it is. And so, you know, when you think of the considerations of, do you put one team, new team in an international city or two? And how do you plan road trips and all the travel? If you're going to Seattle to Berlin, and I know the NFL loves the response it got in Germany. I think you'd have to look, obviously, London. But you know, it's, they've made inroads and European fans are unbelievable. It's been really fascinating to watch the evolution of the European fan. Because they, when we started out, you know, in international games, people were like cheering punts, wildly cheering punts and things like that. Now, I think you have to be you have to seek out that information if you're living overseas or you're from a different country. You have to seek out the information. So it's a little like EPL fans in the U.S.
8: Right.
0: They're super sophisticated. They know more than the average, way more than the average U.S. fan, because they're just fascinated. They're obsessed with it. So I think you got to go London. You know, I mean, Mexico City to me would kind of make sense.
8: It does make sense. Yeah.
0: And that's one that travel wise you could do. And you're obviously engaging that market in a much more meaningful way. I don't think they've had a game in Mexico City since the field fiasco with the Rams.
1: Oh God, Shakira to this day because that game moved to the Coliseum and
0: it's 54-51.
1: Oh God,
0: it was probably the best game, might be the best game either of us have ever seen live.
1: Yep.
0: Right?
1: I mean, it was amazing.
0: That was an incredible game. The fact that they put that together so quickly that it was in the wake of the fires and so they were able to, and then just the energy, that was the first time it really felt like, okay, football's back in LA. This is how they intended it. And this place is just crackling with energy. I thought that was awesome.
1: Night. Amazing.
0: Yeah. So I don't know if
1: they had Mexico City, London.
0: Yeah. Mexico City, London, make the most sense to me. I was in, Brazil this last year for the Chargers game. But it seems to me that those two cities are most likely. But again, I think it's going to be Roger Goodell laid the groundwork for the two commissioners down the line who put a team there. I don't think it's happening anytime soon.
1: Yeah. I mean, I have this debate with, Ireland all the time. He doesn't think there should be international games. And I'm like, From a business perspective, I get it. The NFL has basically squeezed every

0: dime they can out of this country. And the only way for it to grow is internationally, right?
1: Yeah, no, that's absolutely true. And I mean, you also look and say, what's the universe of people can own a team now? If the Lakers are, you know, selling for what they're selling for and, you know, I mean, NFL teams are going to be worth $20 billion.
0: Oh, yeah.
1: Who can afford that? Even if it's owning 40% of it, you know, the amount of debt you can carry, you're allowed to carry, and the amount you have to put up is so astronomical that I think you're going to see corporate ownership of teams. They're going to have to allow that because there just aren't that many, uber rich people, I don't think, who are going to buy a team.
0: Somebody always goes from worst to first. Do you see that team this year?
1: Well, it happens every year, so I got to see a team. Was Detroit worst last year?
0: They were fourth place.
1: Okay. I mean, that to me seems like a...
0: Yeah, that's kind of a gimme. I think they are going to be very good.
1: Yeah, I'm trying to think... the Giants, I think, were worse in the East. And that's an interesting with Jackson Dart and,
0: Cam Scottaboo and John Harbaugh.
1: Scottaboo, when he's back and John Harbaugh and just, what he's going to bring to that team. I think Malik Nabers coming back too. I mean, I think the Giants would be, I guess the obvious one would be the Lions, and the slightly more interesting one would be if the Giants make a move, are that team. We will hear about it nonstop from New York in the league.
0: No question, we will.
1: About the Giants. Starts with the, you know, starts in LA with the Rams playing them on Monday Night Football in week 2.
0: That's right. That's right.
1: Yeah.
0: What team, that was good last year do you think may see a big fall off? Now you get the first place schedule and things change. Who's gonna fall off?
1: I think the Bears.
0: Yeah.
1: I think the Bears will fall off, because they had so many close wins.
0: Yep.
1: Last year. I just think law of averages, they're gonna have a better drop. I can see the Patriots dropping off. I mean,
0: they're not gonna go 13-4 again.
1: No. And they were like, and they went from like 3 or 4 wins to 13 wins, you know, it's like the NFL's version of Ozempic, you know, it's like, oh, they're great. Oh, they go off it. Oh, they're the Patriots again. I mean, we're the Brady-less Patriots again. And Drake May, you know, had a rough Super Bowl and all the stuff they got going on with their coach and everything. So yeah. I don't know. I could see a lot of distractions. I could see the Patriots dropping off.
0: What NFL team do you think, what NFL coach do you think is on the hottest seat? Like who is barely able to sit down right now?
1: Yeah. I mean, like the obvious one, you'd say, oh, Aaron Glenn won 3 games last year and the Jets always fire their coach and everything. I think the guy in the hotter seat right now is Zach Taylor in Cincinnati.
0: Hmm.
1: You know, they have missed the playoffs, 3 years in a row. Every other team in the division has a first year coach.
0: Yeah.
1: You know, Baltimore, Pittsburgh, Cleveland all have, first year, brand new coach.
0: Yeah. Yeah.
1: And, I think Zach Taylor has to get it done.
0: Is it Zach Taylor's fault or is it Joe Burrow getting hurt?
1: I mean, clearly.
0: Yeah.
1: But I think you could probably, with most coaches who are fired, point to a key player they didn't have or, you know, give a rationale. I don't think the NFL owners don't think logically that way. They just sort of are more, somebody told me once the way to engage fans or two ways to engage fans, who are sort of, losing hope and your franchise is circling the drain in their eyes. And one is to change quarterbacks.
0: Yep.
2: and others to change coaches. And I think sometimes you just have to fire a coach to. So anyway, I feel like he's on a hot seat right away. Yeah.
0: What's the most important NFL storyline right now that nobody is talking about?
2: Oh, well, I mean, the CTE stuff that it continues to come out is, obviously very troubling. Important. Sorry. I'm going to have to put a pin in that one and come back to it.
0: I mean, I put a,
2: now I'm thinking, oh, what do I need to write as a season preview, about the most important story that nobody's talking about. Let me pass on that and I'll come back.
0: Okay, pass. Yeah. By the way, I salute to my friend Billy Ray Smith, who just passed away. He was dealing with the effects of CTE. I mean, it's funny. I was at Rams training camp with Sua Cravens, who of course played in the league.
2: Yeah.
0: And Sua said if somebody hit him right now, he would die. Because he's not, the football shape is so different and the hits are so violent. And I look at it, I'm like, man, falling down is not fun. And these guys do it over and over and over again. Now I am seeing more of those, guardian caps.
2: Yeah.
0: Guys are starting to wear theirs more, which is a positive development, but,
2: it definitely, and you also have to think, you know, just hitting shape. You think, well, how long is Aaron Donald hasn't played a game since the Super Bowl, right? That we remember in our mind's eye, Aaron Donald is this unstoppable force, and maybe he's the same way. And you look at him, he's such a specimen, but there's got to be something to getting into hitting shape too. I know that.
0: Yeah.
2: I talked to Peyton Manning about that quite a bit when there was when the union, really decided to curtail hitting in practices, and they have, you can only have whatever 16 padded practices a season, whatever it was.
0: Yeah.
2: And there's something to, that's nice. You're not hitting as much, but does that expose you to different injuries? And
0: right.
2: Anyway, that's, I think a consideration for a guy who's been out of the game for a while is like, you're not in that, you're in incredible shape. Are you in the same kind of shape in terms of taking, absorbing hits that you were
0: right
2: 4 years ago? Let alone.
0: I'm going to give you a chance to look like a genius right now. It never works for me, but it might for you. one prediction right now that nobody is expecting that will make you look smart when it's all over.
2: Like a long standing, like a prediction that
0: player that
2: in 5 years, can I?
0: No. This year.
2: This season.
0: Yeah.
2: Okay. This season. This season, we will see a 70-yard field goal.
0: Really? 70-yard field goal.
2: Yep. I think we're right there. I just heard about a guy hitting a 69-yarder in the preseason game. 70-yard field goal. Probably be Aubrey down to Dallas or some fashion. But they're getting so strong and so accurate, and that it's changed the way people coach games. And I think that in the right situation, you allow a guy to try a 70-yard field goal, and I think it's just going to happen. So please mark that and play that over on a loop if it happens. And if not,
0: well, it's not safe.
2: Yeah. If not, Gary Klein said that.
0: Yeah. Boy, we've come a long way from Tom Dempsey, huh?
2: I know. That's right.
0: But, by the way, that's a reference that maybe only you and I get it.
2: Right. Straight on camera with the metal plate. Yes, exactly. Did it really have to explain Tom Dempsey? Has it gotten to that?
0: I think it has. I think it has.
2: Yeah. I find myself
0: explaining the crazy, you know, I just stuff that you think everybody knows, they have no idea anymore.
2: Right.
0: Well, are the Rams the best team in the NFL? And how does Seattle feel about that?
2: Yeah, that's a good point.
1: really good point. Seattle probably loves that they can draft off the Rams because everybody's picking the Rams and for good reason. I mean, they're a great team and people, it wasn't so long ago the last time they hosted or the only time the SoFi's hosted the Super Bowl, the Rams win it. And it feels like that's in the air right now. As we know, this stuff seldom goes wire to wire. So,
2: yep.
1: Yeah, I think they are the best team in the league. I think you got to rank them at the top in terms of power rankings, but Seattle's right up there. Seattle is, they lost Kenneth Walker. So they weren't a great running team anyway.
0: Right.
1: But they returned so many guys and I don't think you have to ask them to do something spectacular. If they play defensively the way they played, if they get those solid games out of Sam Darnold and Jackson Smith and Jigba, it's just, they're a really good team. They're really good top to bottom, super well coached. And it's probably what makes the NFC West as great a division as it is. Because I don't think it's the Cardinals or the Niners right now.
0: Yeah.
1: It's Seattle and the Rams, but I give the Rams the edge. You know, I still sort of replay that weird,
0: the Zach Charbonnet.
1: It's a
0: whistle.
1: You could hear the whistle in the, and I can't play
0: it. I'm still pissed off about it.
1: And I'm not even, I'm trying to be as objective as possible. And I'm telling my buddies in Seattle, don't you hear that whistle on the, you tell me you don't hear that whistle.
0: I mean, yeah. Empty crazy.
1: So those games are great though. And
0: by the way, and they play both of their games in the final month of the season, both of their head to head games.
1: Amazing.
0: It's going to be an.
1: Yeah. I mean, what about offensive? Talk about building into a crescendo and the, yeah, those are going to be phenomenal. Yeah.
0: So what do you think the Rams final record is going to be? How many wins?
1: Oh, I can see the Rams winning 13 or 14 games, something like that, I really think that they, you know, they win the games they're supposed to win. They do. And that's, I put on Sean McVay, and I've covered a lot of bad teams that win games they're not supposed to win and they lose games that they absolutely should win. That to me is the hallmark of a bad team. Like, but I covered the 4-12 Raiders back in 96 with Joe Bugle as coach, and you know, they beat Denver. And Napoleon Kaufman ran for like 300 yards. And Denver was a really good team back then. But it was just like this wild, it's like even bad, really bad teams will occasionally win a, I'm going down the rabbit hole here, but yeah. Occasionally, and I think the Rams win the games that are supposed to win. So I would say, I would not say that 14 is out of reach by any stretch.
0: Take a shot at wins for the Chargers.
1: The Chargers, I think the Chargers could win 11 or 12 games, something like that. I think they're going to be a strong team, a good team. Harbaugh is a really good coach. I mean, the fact that they were able to make the playoffs the last 2 years, now they laid an egg both years, and they looked terrible against Houston and then New England, but he's still... I mean, he's won at every place he's been it was spit and tissue paper holding that team together last year. And the fact that they got to the playoffs was pretty. Now, can they win a playoff game? And then could they win two playoff games? Something they haven't done since 2007 with Phillip Rivers when they got to the championship game. Which, you know, was a pretty phenomenal performance in New England when they lost, Phillip Rivers playing on a torn ACL.
0: Right. That's right.
1: Yeah. But, I think it's a lot to ask for them to win two playoff games. I think they could get over the hump and win one though, particularly if they hosted it.
0: Yeah. All right. Here we go. The big one. I know it's early. But give me your Super Bowl picks.
1: Well, I'm going to go with the chalk, just because I don't know any better to,
2: I'm going to say the Rams. The Rams win it again, and they beat Buffalo.
0: And Buffalo. All right.
2: Yeah. I think Rams.
0: I've got Rams over Broncos, who I think are right there too.
1: Oh, that'd be a good one. Yeah, that'd be a really good one. And, you know, I, at the risk of sounding like a homer, I do think they're the best team in the league. And I think they're, among the best coached teams in the league. So I think, and then it feels like Josh Allen's kind of break through a little bit this year. And
0: that'd be a great Super Bowl.
1: That would be a great Super Bowl. Can you imagine?
0: I mean, Buffalo in that spot again.
1: Yeah, just people from Buffalo coming to LA in February and Valentine's Day and just the warm and, you know, this being an ESPN Super Bowl is the first, it's, you know, this sort of confluence of, the entertainment capital and a Disney Super Bowl. It would just be, it'd be unreal.
0: Yeah.
1: Yeah. That'd be a fairy tale Super Bowl.
0: Last thing for you. So you are, how long have you been at the Times now?
1: I've been at the Times, all in probably 30 years, but my first, right out of college, I went to Occidental. So I was at the Times for 3 years there. And then I've been here 26 plus years, in my second iteration. So I would say really basically since 2000 had been my long stretch at the Times. Yeah.
0: And you're going to be doing, NFL Beat this year along with the Chargers, right?
1: Yeah. I'll go to a lot of Rams games.
0: Nice.
1: And sit by Gary Klein and Bill Plaschke, and I will be there at the Rams. And I think the Rams, they've got a lot of primetime games, so there's going to be opportunities to do both in the same week. And I feel like what the Stan Kroenke set out to achieve, which is shift the center of gravity of the NFL and, in fact, even the sports world to the West Coast, is coming to fruition. You know, we're seeing this, whether it's the World Cup, Super Bowl, Olympics, you know, this is becoming a hub. So it's pretty amazing. I just got a call there. I had to.
0: Oh, no worries.
1: Took over my screen.
0: Yeah. Don't worry about it. Hey, listen, Sam, this has been fantastic. I would love to be able to do this again as we get into the season.
1: Yeah, happy to. It's great talking to you and a longtime fan. And so I really enjoyed this.
0: Cool, man. It's mutual. I've been reading you for years. Thank you very much. I appreciate you doing it, man.
1: My pleasure. Thanks, Steve.
0: All right. There you have it. Sam Farmer, LA Times. And by the way, we are basically on the eve of the start of the NFL season. Couldn't be more excited for it. The world is just a better place when the NFL is on. And by the way, it's on almost every day of the week now, which is fantastic. I should say that the other reason this is the best time of year is that we're getting ready for the Dodgers in the playoffs. So you got NFL, you got Dodgers in the playoffs, you got USC versus Oregon in week 5. Just best time of year. Best time of year. All right. Thank you very much. Don't forget, you can subscribe to the show on Apple and Spotify. Leave a 5-star rating and a review. That makes a huge difference, in the algorithm. You can also, smash the like button on YouTube. If you're watching on YouTube, you can react to anything down below. What do you think the Rams' final record is going to be? Anything that you want to react to, please do that. The show is brought to you by Jacob Imrani. If you're involved in any kind of accident, he is officially the guy you want. The number is easy. 800-345-6789. That's 800-345-6789. Thank you to Jacob for being a partner of the Mason Plus podcast. And thank all you guys for being out there, both listening and watching. 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
12: Up some big offensive numbers. It was a great, well-rounded resume. And on top of that, like, he gets an A-plus in the teammate box.
13: Yeah.
12: The fact that he, in spring training, I remember talking to him, and I talked to Aaron Boone about this and other Yankees. Like, when he signed on to the Yankees this year, he knew that in some respects, he was probably going to be taking a back seat to a guy like Ben Rice. He's going to be a mentor to some of the younger players in this team. And you know what? He loves it.
13: Yeah.
12: He loves it. And they love having him around. That is a great comparison with Johnny Mize. I hadn't thought about that, but that's absolutely perfect. All right, Hembo, thanks for doing this.
13: Later, friends.
12: Todd Radom is the chief executive of our quiz. He's a graphic artist whose work can be seen on ball fields all across America, all around the world. Or you can go to his website, toddradom.com. Todd, how you doing?
14: Buster, what's going on? It's good to see you.
12: It's good to see you, too. How's the book going?
14: Book is going well, trying to get out there, promote it, doing some signings, doing some speaking things, you know, fighting the good fight, and it's all good.
12: All right. Where can people find the book? Best place, do you think?
14: Wherever books are sold. I have a link on my website, toddradom.com, with links to everywhere, from Amazon to bookshop.org to signed copies on my website, but it's everywhere.
12: All right, I got a few things to get to before the quiz. One, I don't know if you noticed on my SportsCenter hits, you've been involved in all of them. I put your baseball card right at the corner of a team shot we have that was made for us, an artist rendition of some of our Baseball Tonight group that we had, and you're right in the left hand corner of that.
14: I feel honored. My Allen and Ginter card from 2024. I'm still incredulous at the fact that I'm on an actual Topps baseball card. So I appreciate that, Buster. I am there in spirit with you.
12: I was asked on the Tony Kornheiser show the other day by Tony, not surprisingly, if all of these great home run robberies, and the other one, the Colton Cowser the other day, Taylor's Orioles made an incredible catch. I mean, it was a catch of the year, I think, because of the game situation. Bottom of the ninth inning, Orioles leading by a run. If the ball goes over the wall, the Orioles lose. But he makes this incredible catch in Coors Field, and the Orioles win. And Tony said, why are we seeing more of these type catches? Like, he said, generally speaking, he said, do you notice that? And I said, well, that was actually a plan by your late great friend, Larry Lucchino. That, you know, that was my impression from my conversation with Larry, is that they built some of these low walls in part because they wanted the outfielders to have these opportunities.
14: Yeah, I think that it's fair to say, Buster, that in the 90s and early 2000s, this explosion of new ballparks, many of them featured some unusual features. Yeah, you know, fences were rolled back eventually and made higher. But the late, great Towels Hill in Houston would be another example of this. Monty's Angle here in Philadelphia. Dave Montgomery advocated for more triples in the game. We love triples, and that was a part of it. But yeah, you're totally right. There's Larry Lucchino's, one of his many lasting legacies.
12: Yeah, and Jenna Marie Smith, of course, a part of that as well. Someone who you just saw recently. How are you feeling about your Red Sox? Because my perception is that when they lost that series in Yankee Stadium, it's like their playoff situation's pretty much, it's not in hardened cement, but it's in very, at this point, hardening cement. Yeah. That they're going to wind up being the second wild card in the American League, and they're going to wind up playing the Yankees again in the best of three wild card round, likely in Yankee Stadium.
14: Just like old times, Buster. We'll see. But the Red Sox, I kind of liken the Red Sox to this speeding vehicle, all gas, no brakes for the last couple of months. And it's been really fun and interesting, and there's like, you know, it's like a thrill ride. But all of a sudden, it seems like the wheels are kind of getting a little unstable. We're careening off the road a little bit. You're right. They're going to play in the postseason, I believe. And they're going to get healthy or healthier at the right time, it would seem. But Yankees, Red Sox, it's been a hot minute since we've had these all the feelings of back then. So I would look forward to that.
12: Yeah. And I'd say this too about the Red Sox. Like Craig Breslin, let's say the Red Sox were to, you know, win some playoff series or even the World Series. And then you got the champagne celebration and you got folks like myself going up to these guys with microphones. And inevitably, it always seems to be someone gets to the mic and said, no one believed in us. No one believed in us. Craig Breslow, if he says that, tip of the cap. I'd be like, you're 100% right. I had no thought at the end of June they were going to be in it. On the other hand, and Taylor, you can chime in here, I don't want to hear that from any member of the Orioles front office. I don't want to hear it from a member of the Toronto front office. No one believed in us. Yes, including you guys. You sold at the trade deadline. Taylor?
13: Yeah, no, I still have no belief. I don't know that you'll find a Blue Jays fan that has a lot of belief either. So I'm with you there. Bleah.
12: Yeah. Yeah, you co-sign that, Todd. They're not allowed to say no one believed in us if they have success in October.
14: Yeah, no question. And listen, as far as the Blue Jays are concerned, house money. They came so close last year within a whisker and a little bit of a hangover. And I suspect they'll be back next year. Orioles, it's anybody's guess. A little bit of a different situation, Taylor.
12: Yeah. All right. Let's do the quiz.
14: All right, guys, here we go. Hank Aaron, the great Hank Aaron, is the major league career leader for total bases with 6,856. Who is number two on the all-time list? Is it A, Albert Pujols? Is it B, Barry Bonds? Is it C, Willie Mays? Or is it D, Stan Musial? Hank Aaron, number one, total bases, all-time. Who's number two, Pujols, Bonds, Mays, or Musial?
12: That is a great question. And I have an instinct, and now I'm doubting myself a little bit. Taylor, you want to go?
13: I'll go Barry Bonds. Put him in the Hall of Fame, please.
12: Okay, yeah, no. No, he's not the guy. It's not Barry Bonds. It's either Pujols or it's Stan Musial. And I'm going to go with Albert.
14: The future Hall of Famer, Albert Pujols, is the guy. Good guess, Buster.
12: Yeah, I did. Like when you said Stan the Man, I was like, oh, that's right. You know, 3,630 hits, but he didn't have as many home runs as Albert, who had 700. Yeah. And then Barry, because he was walked so much, he just didn't have a chance to get total bases, Todd.
14: For once, Buster, all of this overthinking got you into a successful position. Congratulations. Nice. Look at you.
12: You know what? I'm learning my lessons as I get older. All right, Todd. Thanks for doing this. It was great to talk with you.
14: Great to see you guys. I appreciate it.

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8: Reeves has got it. 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
0: Your home.
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0: Number three.
10: With Yohandy Morales and Lázaro Montes, there have now been 15 players to homer in their regular season MLB debuts this year. That's the most in a season in MLB history, surpassing 2022 when there were 13.
0: Number two.
10: Wednesday was Carter Jensen's sixth career leadoff homer. All have been while playing catcher and come this year. That's two more leadoff homers as catcher in a career than anyone else in MLB history.
0: Number one.
10: Cam Schlittler now has 19 starts this season, allowing one or no runs. That's the most in a season in Yankees history. His ERA on the road this year is 1.14. That's the third lowest in a player's first 16 road starts in a season since earned runs became official in 1913, trailing only Bob Gibson in 1968 and Claude Hendricks in 1914.
6: Alrighty, Buster. Bleacher Tweets for Thursday.
9: And okay, before we get too deep into it, I got to hear your reaction, because I was thinking of you, of course, during that Orioles game. Man, when Paul bounced over the wall and maintained their lead with two outs in the 11th inning, I was like, oh, here we are. Like, the Orioles, they're going to find a way to win this game. Like, that lucky bounce like that. They're two outs. You still have a chance to win, and then the walk-off.
6: Yeah, man, I thought we might get a little Orioles magic 2 days in a row. But alas, I mean, Colton Cowser doesn't make the catch of the year. Like, they get swept in Colorado. I read that they scored the fewest runs in Coors Field by a road team since, I think the Rangers in, 2024. So, a really abysmal time in Denver for the Orioles. If you can't take advantage of the Rockies on the road, I don't know that you got no hopes for the playoffs. So, I think it's,
9: you're out.
6: I was in for like 7 minutes the other day when we talked last, and yeah, now I'm out again. The schedule is really hard. They got four games against the Red Sox coming up. Then they got Cleveland, Toronto, the Mets, Milwaukee, Toronto, and then they close the season out in the Bronx, and maybe the Yankees will be resting a bit. Who knows? Or maybe they'll be like, oh, maybe we can feast on the Orioles and find a way into the one seed, or you know, get the bye. But I just don't see it, man. You got to beat the Rockies. If you can't beat the Rockies, you're not a playoff team. Sorry.
9: Okay. Well, I suspect that on the Orioles bandwagon, they're going to keep your seat warm in case you jump back in. I wrote a note for ESPN.com about the approach. I mentioned it, when we were talking to Todd Radom. I think it's really cool that they took on the salary of Luis Robert, like in the waiver claim. But I don't know how you square those things. They're exactly the same number of games out of the wild. I looked this up. The same number of games out of the wild card spot than they were on the day when they were trading away a bunch of their guys. I don't get it.
6: I don't know.
9: I don't think there's a consistent thread of thought. That's the part that drives me crazy.
6: He's a, the front office is a mystifying bunch there, Buster. We've tried to parse it for many years now, and we haven't really come up with many answers. So maybe at least for today, we shelve it, because they're out. They're out as far as I'm concerned.
9: Okay. Which means they'll be back in 2 days. We'll see with this crazy American League wild card race.
6: The land of opportunity, or the glut, however you want to look at it. Let's go

0: That'll be great. Maybe we'll do some other type of version of the clown car.
1: Yeah.
0: You know, with some of these broadcasts we'll do. We'll see. All right. That's it for today. Thanks for watching the Baseball Tonight podcast presented by La Quinta by Wyndham. Tonight, La Quinta, tomorrow you shine. And my thanks today to Paul Hembekides and to Todd Radom and to Sarah Lang.
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3: 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Touchdown, USC. 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
13: I'm John Ryder, week two in college football, and after that controversial win over Western Michigan, last-minute scoring, Michigan with a tougher test today, the Wolverines facing Oklahoma.
14: From the Sooner 38 for Michigan, option keep, Underwood 35, puts a slip in the ground 30, turns to the 20-yard line, to the 10, near the goal line, knocked out of bounds, he's in, touchdown, just got inside the pylon, Bryce Underwood, 38-yard touchdown run. And the maize in blue cheering loud here in Ann Arbor.
13: Mark Kestershire with a call on ESPN Radio. Bryce Underwood, that 38-yard touchdown run early on, and Michigan leads number 11 Oklahoma 10-7 early in the fourth quarter at the Big House. 8 minutes to go in the third quarter at College Station on ABC TV. 10th-ranked Texas A&M leading Arizona State 31-20. Marcel Reed with three touchdown passes. Oklahoma State has a 24-14 lead on sixth-ranked Oregon late in the second quarter in Stillwater. You can watch it on ESPN. Drew Mestermaker with two touchdown passes for the Cowboys. Ducks quarterback Dante Moore struggling, just 3 of 11 for 17 yards passing, no touchdowns. Second-ranked Georgia hammering Western Kentucky 56-6 in the third quarter in Athens. Gunnar Stockton with five touchdown passes to five different receivers. Number 5 Indiana defeats Howard 55-0. Josh Hoover, four touchdown passes. Baseball, the Mets lead the Yankees 5-1 in the fifth in the Bronx.
1: Hey, this is Rich Eisen. 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
2: I know I had the Rams top of my power rankings list. 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And I know I've been talking about the Rams winning the Super Bowl, Super Bowl 61. They may do so anyway. But game one was an absolute clunker. And I'll admit it, that has to be a very long ride home. Oof. I know Peter Schrager said that they sent, like, you know,
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2: 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So an absolute clunker. And all, you know, I knew what they would say after the, as I'm watching it, which is the only thing they can say. 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

0: Senior Bowl, and knew all about Aaron Donald coming out, and obviously people found out about him pretty quick. But listen, he was the best player on the field in all those years that he played, and you know, he may have to knock a little rust off, but I don't see him, you know, losing that much of a step. I think he'll be a dominant guy for them. And I know there's a lot of offensive lines and coordinators and quarterbacks around the league that were not thrilled to see him come out of retirement.
1: No, a lot of interior offensive linemen getting back into the gym after they saw that news. Zach, you're one of the few guys that would be able to ever go one-on-one with a guy like that. For you, how do you approach a player of that caliber when you're going into game week, both as an individual and as an offensive line, the way so many teams are going to have to in the NFC West this season?
0: Yeah, he's got to be a vocal point, a focal point of your game plan, right? I mean, a lot of times you're trying to do what you're doing, right? We're focusing on ourselves. We're worried about what we're doing. But when you play a guy with that caliber, you've got to spend some extra time on him on the week. You got to have him circle before every play. And you got to have a protection plan for this guy, right? It's not just, hey, we're slide to him in this. It's like, let's throw some different looks at him. Let's get a running back chip on him. Let's get the center over to him, even if the looks pressure the other way. You got to take this guy out of the game. You can't allow him to take over. Now, unfortunately, he is now paired with, you know, one of the other great elite rushers in the NFL. So it'll be interesting to see how they use those two guys together, right? I've talked about with some guys, are they going to put them on the same side? Are they going to split them up? So it's going to pose, you know, a lot of issues for coordinators and guys up front to get that game plan dialed in and where they're going to help and where they're going to take chances.
2: A lot of old linemen hope they're sliding their way,
1: yes,
2: you know, to help out, yes, without a doubt. What one guy that would, you know, be in a good fight and go one-on-one with Aaron Donald is Tyler Smith, the guard for the Dallas Cowboys, for your former teammate, who's now out 4 to 6 weeks after thumb surgery. What effect will that have on that offensive line?
0: Yeah, I mean, you're not going to replace a guy like Tyler Smith. You know, TJ Bass, I was able to play with him for a year at the end of his career, and he's a great option. He's got a lot of game experience under his belt. He'll steady that ship, but you're not going to replace a guy like Tyler Smith. Just a brute force. We played the Rams a couple years ago, and Tyler had a really big game against Aaron Donald. So he's got that natural power explosion that can combat kind of some of those things that he's doing. And, you know, luckily enough for the Cowboys, they don't play the Rams until December. So hopefully Tyler Smith will be back in action. But TJ Bass, you knows what he's doing, and he'll be ready to answer that bell.
1: Talking to Zach Martin, future Pro Football Hall of Famer here on the Golics, here on behalf of Icy Hot, which we're certainly excited to hear about. But Zach, no stranger to expectations in Dallas this year. They seem to be ratcheted up even higher. Dak Prescott's always been an easy selling point, but it feels like it's been a pretty tame offseason in terms of Jerry Jones, the front office, some of the usual things that we see about contract negotiations playing out publicly. Do you think that helps the team going into this year? I mean, you towards the end of your career even had a situation with the front office where you were trying to work on a contract at the end. How much of a distraction is that, and how much does it then help this team to not have those be the headlines dominating an offseason?
0: Well, I think it's huge, and this is, I think, the first time in 4 years, maybe, with me and then Dak and CD have all had kind of had our preseason contract stuff. So they haven't had those type of distractions. I think last year, with how well the offense played, they figured, hey, man, we have a legit chance if we can fix some things. They went out and got Parker, a defensive coordinator. I've heard nothing but great things out of him. And they really went out and vamped up that defensive line, brought in Downs there in the secondary. So I'm looking forward to watching them this year. I think they're going to be really good. And my wife gets on me. She's like, you said it every year. And I'm like, you know, this year I actually do feel that they've got all the pieces that it takes. It's just whether or not they can keep the focus on football and finish the season strong.
1: Boy, I think that's music to a lot of Cowboys fans' ears, considering all of your experience there. Zach, something I know you also have a lot of experience with, Icy Hot, over the years, I'm sure has been a big help. What can you tell us about what you got going on with them today?
0: Yeah, it's pretty cool. You know, there's a lot of college football traditions, and, you know, I would argue the push-ups at Notre Dame are you know, up at the top of that list. So I got to partner with Icy Hot. We know the physical tax that some of those students and those fans take on, especially after maybe a long tailgate session in the morning. So Icy Hot is going to reward those guys for doing the push-ups. They're going to be around campus all year doing different events and handing out different prizes. And then right before the last game of the season against SMU, they're going to have a push-up contest with a $1,000 grand prize for that. But it was cool. I got to go up on campus I got to film a little something with Icy Hot. It'll be out on their socials in about a half hour, but got to meet some of the student athletes up there that did it with me and the Leprechaun and get back on campus. It was pretty cool. And for me, Mike, you know, we're no strangers to Icy Hot playing on the offensive line. So it's cool to be involved with something that I've used and continue to use.
1: I was going
0: to
1: say, the big pump of Icy Hot in the training room is a lifesaver on most days
0: Right before, lather it up.
1: Oh, just get it all in there, every nook and cranny. Awesome. Well, can't wait to see the acting debut on that then for Zach back on campus with the folks at Icy Hot.
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14: Just over 2 minutes to play in the fourth quarter. The Sooners have it at midfield right now. Jair Hill picks of John Mateer set up a Jordan Marshall go-ahead touchdown run for the Wolverines. 10th-ranked Texas A&M having no problem with Arizona State. 48-20 Aggies. 2 minutes to play in the fourth quarter. Here's a surprise. At the half in Stillwater and on ESPN TV, Oklahoma State leads 6th-ranked Oregon 24-17. It's been a struggle for Ducks quarterback Dante Moore, who Mestermaker, 2 touchdown passes for the Cowboys. A couple of finals in the top 25. Number 5, Indiana drills Howard 55-0. Josh Hoover with 4 touchdown passes, 3 of those to Charlie Decker. And the Nittany Lions and Owls facing off in Philly.
15: One receiver near his side with the wing left. Play action fake. Back. Throws. Framer wide open at the 5. Walks into the end zone. Touchdown, Penn State.
16: Well, that's where the play action comes in. You're overplaying run. Rocco goes play action, and a wide open 6'7" tight end easily makes the catch and walks into the end zone.
14: on the Penn State Sports Network, and 16th ranked Penn State over Temple.

0: like hell. And when you get too tired to fight, let somebody else fight for you. That's what you say to me, say to me,
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5: 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And Denver, I think, be as good as they were. Now, Bo Nix certainly is stepping up his game. They bring in Jalen.

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6: 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ESPN Radio Magic, Matt Sims. Week two has already delivered a stunner. Oklahoma State taking down sixth-ranked Oregon, 39-31. How crazy is college football? 1 week after the Cowboys go from losing to Tulsa, they beat the number six team in America. Michigan, 1 week after needing an extra second on the clock to complete a Hail Mary to beat Western Michigan, they take down number 11 Oklahoma at home. Alabama spent most of the afternoon in a dogfight at Kentucky, and now Kentucky's lost all of its bite, 45-17. Alabama with the lead on Kentucky. The main event almost here. Number one, Ohio State. Number four, Texas. Arch Manning, Julian Sayin, Austin, Texas, under the lights. That's coming up. First half of this Saturday has been pretty chaotic, Matt Sims. What has stood out to you?
7: Man, what has stood out to me? And of course, it has to be just the Oregon and just 2 weeks in a row, just not living up to the preseason hype and the expectations of what we thought for this football team, the return of their star quarterback, the speed that they have on offense. And again, just, man, a lot left to be desired about this football team, despite all their talent and that hype. So it absolutely is just the fact that Oklahoma State, the Cowboys, with the biggest win of the day so far.
6: Games in the late afternoon window coming to a close. How about the Duke Blue Devils? 31-27 win over Illinois. Nate Shepard with more than 100 yards rushing in this game. 24 carries, 147 yards, and a touchdown, turning away Caden Hauser at his 3 touchdounds and 271-yard performance. Manny Diaz,

0: like hell. 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
8: I need to start sleeping, and part of that is getting into a routine. We're kicking off the season. I'm going to start on the right foot. We're going to drink some water today. Haven't yet. We're going to work out today. Haven't yet. But I will say, I slept 6 hours last night.
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8: 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I am spry. I am energized. I am ready for the NFL season.
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15: Back to the win column for the black and gold. Yep, yep. 1, 2, 3 points straight in the pocket for LAFC after the midweek win over Red Bull New York. That stretch of 6 games without a win, you can dead that right now.
16: Ball put back into play by Red Bull. We're in the 97th minute. Set forward, and that will do it as Igor Jesus chest it down for the victory. Armindo Z with a late finisher. LAFC 2, New York Red Bull 0. What a game for the black and gold as they get a convincing victory at BMO Stadium and a well-deserved win for LAFC.
15: Oh yeah, as heard right here on 710 ESPN, the home of the black and gold. That's Dave Denholm on the call right there. And hopefully this is just the beginning of a good run before hitting those MLS Cup playoffs for LAFC, because this is exactly what LAFC needed. Because the performances have been there as of late. We've seen that. We know that. The ones that follow the black and gold, we know they've been playing well, but the results haven't been there. This time, LAFC got the result they deserved. They got the full points, the full 3 points they deserved. That's right. I appreciate you tapping in to Countdown to Kickoff presented by BMO, the official bank of LAFC. I go by the name of Mario Ruiz. We're getting you ready for a big road match today in Kansas City, Kansas, for the black and gold at Sporting Park versus Sporting KC. And this is actually the first of 3 straight road matches for LAFC. We'll talk more about tonight's matchup with LAFC head coach Mark Dos Santos in just a bit. You want to stick around for that. But LAFC put together a solid, solid performance on Wednesday night at BMO Stadium. They were looking good going forward. They look good defensively. They control the entire game. And actually, when I look at that final score of 2-0, I mean, yes, that's a solid win. And LAFC were really never really in danger, but it very easily could have been a 4-0 win. That's how many chances LAFC had. But LAFC just kept on creating chance after chance, and New York really didn't give Hugo Lloris much to do. And that's props to that LAFC defense who stayed focused all night long, stuck to the game plan. Hugo Lloris picked up his league-leading 12th clean sheet of the season. That's right, 12 clean sheets for Hugo Lloris. And Lloris is low-key, he's having an amazing season so far this year for the black and gold. And he's kept LAFC in a lot of games this year, a lot of tight games. He's kept it very close for LAFC, but it helps when the defense in front of you, Hugo Lloris, doesn't let that opponent get any good looks at goal. What a great job defensively by LAFC from front to back in that game on Wednesday night against Red Bull New York. So many positives to take away from that win on Wednesday night. Another positive is LAFC's newest forward, Armindo Zieb from Bayern Munich, makes his BMO Stadium debut and rattles the back of the net.
16: Chaburko on the one-timer. Hollicks head back towards the top of the area. Zieb settles a left kick shot.
15: Yeah, that was a rocket right there. Rocket of a goal. And he made it.

0: it looked so easily, you know, and it really was a great pass from Ryan Hollingshead to Armindo Zeeb, and Armindo just knew exactly what to do with it. That has to do a lot for Armindo's confidence going forward, right? He makes his home debut, scores a goal, gets the crowd behind him. He's feeling good going into this road match against Sporting KC. Love to see that. I caught up with the assist man, Ryan Hollingshead, after the game, and we talked about Zeeb's first goal with LAFC, and we also talked about these final nine games ahead before the playoffs for LAFC.
1: That's right, the assist man right here on that final goal, Ryan Hollingshead. What did you see on that play, and how happy are you for Armindo Zeeb to get his first goal here with the black and gold?
2: Yeah, that's big, and to get him started and in a good rhythm and feeling good is huge. We needed that goal 60 minutes ago. You know, we waited too long to get the second goal in the game, but good run. I just saw him at the top of the box, and he did everything with it. So sometimes you get an easy assist like that. You know, other times you got to work really hard for your assist. That one was all him. So good to get him going.
1: Talk about feeling good. How good is it to get this momentum going as there's only nine games left in this regular season before you hit the playoffs?
2: Yeah. It's only nine games, but also it's nine games. So we got some time, and we got to get into a good rhythm. A lot of time to get some points, but we're trying to be better than even we were today. Like, we get the win, we get 2-0, everything looks good on the scoreboard, but we know we can be better. We know we can finish even more of our chances, and so we've got to get that down a little bit more, and we will.
1: You guys get the two goals. The Red Bulls only get one shot on goal. What was working well for you guys defensively as well tonight?
2: Yeah, I mean, the game plan was clear that when we let them kind of get forward and we sat back a little bit, we had so many spaces in behind to attack, and we like our, you know, our front three in space like that. So it's hard to break down a low block like that, and we are really disciplined. So wish we would have capitalized a little bit more on our transitions, but still good result for us.
1: Congrats on the win. Congrats on the assist, Ryan.
2: Yeah, thanks.
0: And I also had a chance to talk to Armindo Zeeb on Friday before the team jumped on the plane to Kansas City. And he told me, you know, when he feels comfortable, he's going to be doing his first English interview with me. So we'll look forward to that. You know, I'm going to bring you that here, that exclusive interview. I'll bring it here to Countdown to Kickoff presented by BMO for sure. I also chatted with Armindo about the fact that he already had a familiar face here at LAFC in Timothy Tillman. Because remember, they both grew up playing in Germany. So these two go way back. Tillman and Armindo Zeeb go way back. They're already hitting it off here at LAFC. And Armindo told me that he actually called Timmy before coming to LAFC when he heard about this possible move to LAFC. And Timmy gave him the whole rundown of LAFC, MLS, and living here in LA. So Armindo, he's looking, you know, forward to learning more about LAFC and exploring more about LA. But, I mean, he doesn't even have his own apartment yet here. So he's still, you know, settling in. He has a lot of settling in to do here on the pitch and off of the pitch here in LA with the black and gold. And it really was a well put together game plan by LAFC head coach Mark Dos Santos. He knew Red Bull New York was a young and energetic team that was desperately looking for points, because they're right below that playoff bar in the Eastern Conference. So they needed points just as much as LAFC need points in the West. But Mark had the boys ready to go against Red Bull New York. I had the chance to sit down with Mark, and we talked about picking up the full 3 points at home, getting back to the win column. Mark, nice way to get back into the win column right there against the New York Red Bulls. 2-0 win. Was there something that you saw, you know, differently in the team that was missing lately?
3: We scored that second goal. That was important. One of the things we said at halftime is we have to get the next goal. When you created more than enough chances to be up at least 2-0, then you give a lifeline to an opponent that also needs points to be in the playoffs and also pushes, and a young team that has a lot of energy in New York. So I think that second goal was really important just to finish the game.
1: Yeah.
3: It was important for our guys. We felt a lot of the draws I don't want to go too much back, but a lot of the draws should have ended with a win for us.

0: Oh, yeah.
1: So it's, we didn't want to get into a frustration time where, man, we're always drawing, and it was important to get that second goal.
0: Yeah, you got the second goal, and you guys only allowed the Red Bull just one shot on target.
1: We did really well defensively. I felt we followed their. It's a team that tries to combine a lot through the middle, a lot with 1-2s, using Fosberg in half spaces, then Choupo-Moting in the middle and trying to combine. It's not a team that crosses a lot. Back four had to follow 1-2s. I think our level of concentration was extremely high. And when we do that well, and then the game opens up for us. So, yeah, it was a really good performance.
0: And how special was it to see Igor Jesus get back on the pitch recovering from injury after a year, more than a year off?
1: Yeah, it's a player with a heart.
0: Yeah.
1: Big heart, big team guy.
0: Yeah.
1: Big man. Like, and come back and be rewarded. And hopefully it's going to continue this weekend.
0: Oh, yeah. And also, you get Jew Terry the start, the 17-year-old. Yeah. He bags a goal in that start.
1: Yeah.
0: What does that say about the trust that you have in the young Jew Terry?
1: I trust important when we bring up young players is to understand that there's a process.
0: Yeah.
1: And it's not always play. Might be, but there's a process. And what we try to do the best of our ability here is to understand this process and how to grow and the things he has to become better at. But I trust him. And I trust young players as long as they do the job. If you're 10, 11, 17, is okay.
0: Yeah. And beyond the goal, what do you expect from Jude to bring to the team?
1: So Jude, what I think I'm going to talk about is qualities.
0: Okay.
1: His qualities is offensively a player that wants the ball, wants to be in the on the ball, so courage to receive between lines, then excellent attacking the space in front of him. When he turns with the ball and he has space to drive, he runs and attack the space with the ball really well.
0: Yeah.
1: And I just hope to see in the next part of this season a growth when he doesn't have that ball, and when he has to track a player, and when he has to react to the loss of possession. And that's the next step for Jude to become more the player he could become.
0: Yeah. And it was good to see Armindo Zeev get off to his scoring, right? Yeah. He made his debut at home, got the goal in front of the home fans.
1: I said, Mindo, what he needs to do is get to 100% fitness.
0: Yeah.
1: And he's still not there, so that's the fun part too, right? He needs to get to the level of fitness where he's going to have a lot of clarity in everything he does. What's not questionable is his quality, especially around the box. Good finisher, and our job now is to push him to get to where he needs to get physically.
0: What do you want to see from Armindo in these next few weeks before you guys hit those playoffs?
1: Yeah, growth. Incredible, the efforts that he did to drop already and takes care of himself to get to the best version of him. So he's aware of it. He wants to do it.
0: Yeah.
1: And I want to see growth. That's all.
2: Yeah, I love how Mark talked about the return of Igor Jesus from injury. Who didn't love to see Igor come back? Such a special moment there for the fans, for Igor, for the coaching staff, everybody involved. Igor was out for over a year after his injury. And Mark, he talked about the heart of Igor. He talked about just the person that Igor is. And Mark also said that hopefully Igor continues to reward himself in this next match. So that's a little hint right there. I'm excited to see more of Igor Jesus in this upcoming match against Sporting KC on the road in Kansas City. Excited to see more of Armindo Zeeb as well. All the guys who could possibly return from injury soon as well. I mean, it would really be nice to see Sergi Palencia get back on the pitch because he's very, very close to getting some minutes as well. He's been suiting up. Hasn't been close to getting onto the pitch, but he has been on the bench, and who knows, could be today in Kansas City, but it's very, very soon. And you can imagine what this squad is going to look like once the full squad is fully assembled. You got guys coming back from injury, like we've been talking about. You got newly acquired players still haven't joined the team yet, you know, like Leo Valta, Sergio Vasquez from Ecuador as well. So I think the toughest challenge for Mark Dos Santos is going to see how all this fits together once everybody is ready to go. And I actually had this conversation with Mark before they went to Kansas City. And he said, are you kidding me? Having all these options will be the best thing that can ever happen to him, he said, because he hasn't had that all season long. So Mark is super excited that he will have plenty of talent to choose from in these upcoming weeks. So we can't wait to see this squad at full force really, really soon for the black and gold. All right, now coming up next, we're going to take a closer look at tonight's matchup. LAFC back on the road for the first of three straight road matches. We'll continue gear up for LAFC at Sporting KC. That game is coming up after this show, starting with the pregame at 5 p.m. on the ESPN LA app. But first, I got something really cool from my folks over at BMO. And if you're an LAFC fan, you definitely got to check this out. 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

0: my handle. And I always appreciate you tapping in the Countdown to Kickoff presented by BMO, the official bank of LAFC. And like I said on my LAFC Plus podcast hosted by Dave Denholm and me, I'm feeling extra good this week because both of my football teams won this week. LAFC is my number one team by far. We all know that. But my second team at a distant second is Como, the Italian side from Serie A over there in Italy. Both teams had big wins this week. Como actually played in their first ever Champions League match and won in an impressive fashion 4-1. And what's even crazier is that both LAFC and Como beat the Red Bull. So LAFC beat Red Bull New York on Wednesday, and then Como beat Red Bull Leipzig from the Bundesliga in Germany on Friday. So that's kind of crazy. Super proud and super happy for both of those squads, LAFC and Como, this week. But let's get back to talking LAFC. I got one question for you right now, too. What you know about 17 years young Jude Terry from Chula Vista, California?
1: To Sun, top of the area, into the area now, Sun. Around the defender, left-footed shot, save, Horvath still loose. Terry with a rebound and in! Jude Terry has scored! It's 1-0 LAFC! The youngster buries the rebound and LAFC take the lead! Oh, listen to the crowd!
0: What a night for Jude Terry. The confidence that kid has in himself is what really, really impresses me. I mean, when he's on the ball, he's ready to attack. Anytime he gets the ball, he always wants the ball. He's ready to attack. He's ready to make the right pass forward. He's ready to fire off a shot on goal if he can. And then the trust that Mark Dos Santos has in him shows because Jude Terry just got the start last game. He's been getting constant minutes this year off the bench. But then he got to start last game and he delivered with a goal. So we had a chance to talk to him after that win and after that goal against Red Bull New York. Here's my walk-off interview with Jude Terry. Jude Terry, your first ever goal here at BMO Stadium. Describe, what does that moment mean to you?
2: Yeah, you know, obviously I scored the goal against Portland, but really happy to do it here with our home crowd. You know, it's something special. It's something that I've been looking forward to. And, you know, being able to do it, being able to help the team in that manner is something special.
0: When you get to start like this, is there something that you tell yourself before the game to make sure that you deliver on the night like this?
2: Yeah, you know, I think it's just about being confident when you step on the pitch. You know, it's about knowing you belong. It's about taking advantage of every opportunity you get. And I think it's very important for me to do that, especially as a young guy on this team. But yeah, you know, it was a great night.
0: 9 more games left in this regular season. How important is it to build that momentum as you guys get ready to hit those playoffs?
2: Yeah, you know, we're hoping to keep going on this form. You know, it's our first win back, so I think we're going to continue. We're going to continue working. We're going to continue looking forward to playoffs and, you know, trying to make that big run to eventually win the MLS Cup.
0: That's right. Congrats on the win. Congrats on the big night.
2: Thank you. Thank you.
0: Yeah, let's enjoy watching Jude Terry while he is here with the black and gold, because the sky is the limit for this young 17-year-old out of San Diego. And for Jude, I know I can't wait to see what is next in his career. I know he's going to do big things at the, you know, U.S. men's national team level one day when he gets there. And then also here at LAFC and beyond. So can't wait to see what develops for Jude Terry. But let's take a look at this next match here today in Kansas City, Kansas for LAFC. And this is where things get real for LAFC, because this starts the stretch of 3 straight road games for LAFC. Sporting Kansas City today, then you've got 2 more road games after this. So this is a big opportunity for LAFC. You want to get back to winning? Okay, you did that already on Wednesday night. Now you got to go out there and do it again, because it's all about points right now. And I don't care that you're on the road. I don't care who you're playing. At this point of the season, you know it's all about stacking points. And look, LAFC already knows what they can do against Sporting KC, because back in July, LAFC beat Sporting 4-0 at BMO Stadium. Denis Bawanga had 2 goals. Sun Hung Min scored a goal. And LAFC basically just took care of business with ease. But this is a different team. You're in Kansas City now as well. Sporting is going to be looking at that last game in July where they lost 4-0. And they do not like that scoreline. They're going to want to respond. They're going to want to get some payback on LAFC. So LAFC can't think that it's going to be, you know, a walk in the park. Yes, you.

0: Sporting just scored 3 goals in that loss. 3 goals. That's a ton of goals to be scoring. And they had a season high in goals. They had a season high in shots. They had a season high in shots on target and expected goals in that game. So they played well. The defense just let them down. So Sporting Kansas City is going to create chances for sure. They're going to come after LAFC. We know that. LAFC's got to be ready for that. But here's the stat that I like going into this one right here. When LAFC scores first, check this out. They're 11-0-2 in MLS, 16-0-3 in all competitions. That is a telling stat. That is ridiculous. And that tells you how important the first goal is for LAFC. When LAFC get ahead, they're really good at managing the game. They know how to manage the game. Marco Santos knows what to do with that lead. So I want to see LAFC come out aggressive, get that first goal, and then make Sporting KC chase the game in their home stadium, their own stadium. Got to carry that momentum from Wednesday's win against the Red Bull into Sporting KC, and you got to keep building off of that. There's no ifs, ands, or buts about it. LAFC got to collect points on the road as well as at home. And this is a good chance to start off this 3-game stretch on the road with a big performance in Sporting KC. Can't wait for this game. All right, that's going to do it. That is a Reynolds wrap for this edition of Countdown to Kickoff presented by BMO, the official bank of LAFC. Make sure to switch over to the ESPN LA app for the LAFC pregame show. Next, live from Kansas City, Kansas, Dave Denholm is going to be on the call from Sporting Park. It's LAFC versus Sporting Kansas City as LAFC go for that back-to-back win. And to continue their climb up the Western Conference table. That's going to do it for now. Please have a safe and blessed weekend. And remember, stay strong, stay courageous, and dale, dale, black and gold. Yup, yup. Bumble.
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